0: are unalike.
1: The amazing thing is it all connects. Something or anything you prove with trigonometry is just as true if you do it with algebra. I think it's kind of amazing, actually, if you think of it from an emotional point of view. I don't think a lot, or perhaps most people listening to our conversation would have an emotional point of view about mathematics. So what is it that's emotional about it for you?
2: So first of all, I am curious because what 16-year-old me wrote makes perfect sense to 50-year-old me, but does it make sense to you? I'm curious. Or do you read that and you're like, what the hell is that kid talking about? Is he drunk? I'm curious how that reads.
1: No, it reads in a wondrous way, actually. To talk about math in an emotional point of view at 16. Wow. Like, I want to know more. I'd like to interview that kid.
2: I have a 16-year-old. 16-year-olds are filled with emotions. Trust me, I know this very well. I mean, it's and we can forget this when we emphasize the formal and the rigorous side of the subject. Although it's incredibly important and it's one of the things that sort of makes math special and makes it different from other endeavors. We must never forget that math is made of people. I mean, it's a human activity that human beings do for human reasons. And everything that people do, they have feelings about. Right? Like the desire to prove something is a desire. Like you feel frustration, you feel eagerness, like you feel, okay, maybe it's more like 95% frustration, 5% eagerness in your actual life as a researcher. That's life in science. But, you know, as a teacher, let me say this. Okay, so I teach math, right? I teach at the University of Wisconsin. I'm in front of students all the time. The biggest human challenge we have as teachers, and this is going to sound sort of silly, but it really is important, is that we know math very well. Okay, that sounds like that should be good, right? I mean, and it is good, but we know math very well and our students do not. And in order to be an effective teacher, you have to kind of imagine yourself into the mind of not knowing it. That can be very hard, actually, if you know it very well and you've known it for a long time. Actually, I'm going through this right now because I'm teaching, I said I have a 16-year-old, I'm teaching him how to drive. It's hard to explain how to drive, right? Because you just know.
1: It's so intuitive.
2: Right. It's actually hard to put yourself into the mindset of not knowing how to drive. And in the same sense, it's hard for me to put myself into the mindset of not knowing geometry or not knowing calculus or something like that.
1: Do you still think of math as a zoo?
2: Yes, absolutely. I mean, and I think it's actually, maybe I was only just dimly grasping it then, but, you know, Henri Poincaré, who's one of the great geometers and is a central figure in my book, and also just an incredible creator of aphorisms. I mean, if this guy could be on Twitter, it would be like incredible because he was like so good with these like little pithy sayings that he would come up with. So he has this remark that is sort of resounding of the history of mathematics ever since, where he says mathematics is the art of calling different things by the same name. Beautiful, beautiful, because it has that ironic tang that we love, right? It's like, wait, I thought mathematicians were supposed to be super precise and call everything exactly what it is. Like, well, yes, we do. But at the same time, it's also incredibly important to know what distinctions not to make. And in a way, what we do at the zoo is like that, right? On the one hand, if you need to know exactly what subspecies of tiger that is, you can find that information. It's there on the little placard. But you also, when you think about animals, you can say, okay, there's this tiger and there's that tiger. And sometimes you just need to know that it's a tiger. In any given moment, there's certain distinctions that are important to make. And certain distinctions that are unimportant is kind of how we think about animals and other kinds of menageries. And it's how we think about math, too.
1: Well, it's funny. Actually, it's a good way to get into this next topic I want to tackle with you, which you foreshadowed, which is how we teach kids about math. Because I think one of the points you were making about math is that we make the mistake of saying if kids don't understand it, it's probably their fault.
2: Okay, well, I do have a little bit of a heterodox view about this. So I'll say this. I don't think that the goal of math teaching should be for every school kid to love math, which I think plenty of my colleagues would say, like, that's the goal. Like, we have to find a way for them to experience the love of math that people like me do, people in my profession and people who teach math at the K-12 level do. And I guess I don't believe in that because I think it's authentically like kind of weird how much I love math. Like I think that that's,
1: it's rare.
2: In the same way that there's people who like, you know, I also like super, super love like ultra salty, like Swedish, like herring roe spread, like on a cracker. And like, I know the people who love it. And like, not everybody loves it. And that's okay. But what depresses me about what's happening in math education is not if kids are like,

from their 2020 record, Clara Robert Johannes, Darlings of the Muses. That's the National Arts Center Orchestra with Clara Schumann's Piano Concerto in A Minor. Before that, you heard Tom Power's conversation with Alexander Shelley, the orchestra's music director. After 11 years with them, Alexander has stepped down from the role. He's heading to California to take the helm of the Pacific Symphony.

That's a little bit more of Little Miss Twain, the title track of Shania Twain's new album. And before that, you heard Tom in conversation with Shania Twain. You can hear the full interview with Shania on Q this Friday if you want to watch it, which you should if you want to see that beautiful old cabin. You can find it on the YouTube channel, Q's YouTube channel. 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

All right, we got time for one more song before we head out. This one comes from the Brampton soul artist Zen Soul. This is a song called Bad Timing.

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0: themselves. And that's pretty bad.
1: And yet you point out that one of the biggest problems in how we educate children in math is that we often tell them that math is easy. What's wrong with doing that?
0: Because it's not. That's the reason. Math is actually very hard. And there is a fine line. I am definitely not going to sit here and tell people how to do it because I am not a K-12 teacher. But even in college, we have the same issue. I think we need to find a way, and it takes a lot of emotional intelligence, like it's not an easy thing, to say, to send the message that it's hard, but it's a hard thing that you can do, that people in general can do. Like, we do hard things. We do hard things all the time. Just like learning to, like, be an adult and live life is hard, but people do it. Mm-hmm. Raising a child is incredibly hard, right? Nobody would say it's easy to, like, somehow have a kid, like, survive from, like, infancy to, like, you know, through 5 years old. And yet, look around you, like, everybody's doing it. And we don't tell people it's going to be easy. We don't. We tell people it's hard, but there's going to be something in it for you. It's worthwhile and it's possible for you. And I think with work, we can send that message. But if we say it's easy, I do think it's really dangerous, because and I had to unlearn this, by the way, it comes naturally to us, partly because if you know it really well, it is easy for you. Like, what if I said to my kid, like, okay, driving's easy. You just get on the highway and go. Just, you know, I do this every day. Like, it's easy. Just like, okay, I might be like a smear on the pavement right now, if that's what I told him. No. And I think that if you tell a child, this is simple, this is easy, and then they encounter the fact that it is manifestly not simple or easy, what are they going to think? Are they going to think my teacher lied to me? No, because kids trust teachers. They're going to think, oh, I'm stupid. The problem's with me. This is easy and I couldn't immediately do it. So therefore, this whole enterprise, I'm out. And we do send that message, and I think it's incredibly bad.
1: Here's something that we heard about recently. The Florida Department of Education recently declared that it had rejected several math textbooks because they included what they called, quote unquote, critical race theory. The department didn't offer any details about what was in these math textbooks, but here's Florida's lieutenant governor appearing on Fox and Friends. Cue tape.
2: I knew it was being taught in school, but you know that there's an ideology here that they're trying to indoctrinate our children when it's tucked into math books.
3: Indeed, Rachel, and good morning. And you're right. What we've seen is obviously a systematic attempt by these publishers to infiltrate our children's education by embedding topics such as critical race theory, things that have nothing to do with math.
2: Right. So they're seeing, like, math problems that, you know, have gender issues involved and CRT in it. What's been the reaction of parents from Florida on this?
3: Especially in those youngest grades when kids are most impressionable. We have to make sure that our kids are free from indoctrination, that we're not embedding this ideology. And I think that parents really want to make sure that in Florida, their kids are going to be taught, not indoctrinated.
1: So, of course, we have no way of knowing what's actually in those books because the department didn't give any examples. But this is not the first political controversy over math education. There was a conflict over the so-called Common Core math a few years ago. And before that, it was a debate between liberals and conservatives over new math in the mid-20th century. Why is teaching math so politically contentious?
0: First of all, let me say this. I'm not going to, like, say anything about the textbooks Florida is using or not using because I have not seen them. I don't know what's in them. Like, you know, I have my own biases, but I will say this. Okay, we have an amazing collection at the University of Wisconsin of historical math textbooks, of basically, like, books that were used in Wisconsin from about 1910 until the present. And like three full bookcases of math textbooks. And looking at these books, just standing there and picking them off the shelf and looking at them, what you realize is that every single controversy about math education that exists, we have been having for 100 years or more. Every single approach, you know. So, for instance, okay, I'll give you an example. You know, Common Core, which is very controversial. One of the things that people really didn't like is, like, okay, I mean, there's a lot of different stuff that makes up Common Core. But one thing is, like, okay, we're going to sort of have a part of the classroom time be students trying to develop ideas about what's the case, like trying to sort of, rather than being told, here's the method, do it. Here's another method, do it. Here's another method, do it. Being told, like, okay, here's a bunch of answers. Can you sort of figure out, can you sort of try to understand, like, what relates them, like what the commonalities are? Can you sort of, like, you know, the so-called discovery

Hello and good morning. It is Thursday, July the 16th. I'm Doug Herbert. You are listening to Daybreak Kamloops right here on CBC Radio 1. And we do start the day. It is a little bit darker than you might expect. That's due to clouds and wildfire smoke. Yes, it is smoky out there this morning, and we'll likely see more haze today. We're expecting more hot weather today as well, with a mix of sun and clouds, and then the risk of thunderstorms this afternoon. A high of 37 for Kamloops today, and there are those air quality warnings up for the South Thompson as well as the Fraser Canyon.

0: Kelowna, and Kamloops. And a man from Grand Forks has been convicted of assaulting another hockey fan at an arena in Fruitvale. The fight was sparked last spring over someone's use of an air horn during a junior hockey playoff game. Those stories and more coming up in about 20 minutes.
1: Thank you, Marcella. And I will admit, I was a bit surprised when I woke up this morning and I looked out the window and I thought, geez, am I getting up too early? Because it was just so dark. But that was the wildfire smoke definitely getting in there. And the days are definitely getting shorter as well.
0: Well, and we'll see, because now the United States is passing legislation to implement daylight saving time year round. So we'll see how it all plays out, if we're going to have to change our clocks in the fall.
1: Yes, good question. All right, well, let's look at that weather forecast. Kamloops and Merritt, there is an air quality warning up for the South Thompson as well, likely for the Nicola Valley as well. You're going to see some haze from wildfire smoke. We will see a mix of sun and clouds, chance of showers, potential for a thunderstorm this afternoon and tonight with a high of 37. Right now on the air quality health index for Kamloops, we are sitting at a 4, which is at moderate risk. So do take note if you have anything planned for outdoors. Sun Peaks and Barrier, partly cloudy, a high of 26 for Sun Peaks, 33 for Barrier. Lytton, Lillooet, Cache Creek and Ashcroft, there is that air quality warning in place there as well. Mainly cloudy with a chance of showers, possible thunderstorm, a high of 36. I know there is not an Environment Canada air quality monitor in the Fraser Canyon, but the IQ Air, which relies on some local folks' air quality monitors, is actually looking pretty decent this morning. It's a moderate for the Lytton area right now. So let's look to Clinton. You've got a high of 32 with a mix of sun and clouds. Chase, the shoe swap, as well as Falkland, mix of sun and clouds, a high of 34. Clearwater, Blue River, and Revelstoke, mix of sun and clouds, a high of 35. In 100 Mile House, Williams Lake and Anaheim Lake, a mix of sun and clouds, a high of 33. Right now in Williams Lake, it is 14 and partly cloudy. Kelowna, a high of 37 with a chance of showers, a possible thunderstorm. And on the coast in Vancouver, mainly cloudy, the risk of a thunderstorm and a high of 23.
0: And take a look at the roads. Just a reminder that drivers to the Fraser Canyon are still being asked to avoid stopping near Boston Bar. Highway 1 is fully open, but traffic is not allowed to stop for more than 27 kilometers between Boston Bar Station Road and the Jackass Mountain Summit. Lane closures are in effect with the speed limit reduced to 60 kilometers per hour. And in downtown Kamloops, 3rd Avenue at Battle Street is going to be closed today because they're installing a crosswalk. So anyone coming down Battle Hill, you're going to have to detour. And so it's going to be awkward for a lot of people.
1: No doubt. Okay, good to note. Thank you, Marcella.
0: You're welcome.
1: It is 6:13. And of course, if you see anything on the roads we should know about, you can always email us or give us a call. Our phone number, 1-855-400-CBC1. Or you can email us, kamloops@cbc.ca. If you are thinking about getting a new car, you may be wondering if now is a good time to buy. The latest Auto Trader Price Index suggests Canada's auto market is starting to settle down after years of high prices and supply shortages. But affordability is still a concern for many drivers. For more on the current state of the auto market, we've reached Mark Richardson. He's an automotive journalist for the Globe and Mail. Good morning, Mark.
2: Good morning, Doug.
1: Now, Auto Trader's latest data shows average vehicle prices are starting to come down. What is behind that decline?
2: Well, there's a couple of things. We don't have as much money as we used to. Certainly not discretionary money to spend on things like cars, that's for sure. But another big one is that when manufacturers were setting the prices for all the vehicles that we can buy right now, which they do throughout the year, right? They, as each model comes out, each new unit comes out, they set the fixed price for that. They thought that we wouldn't be in quite such a stable situation as we're in right now. They thought that it was going to be more competitive for them. So they brought the price down to be more competitive against other brands. And we're profiting from that, or at least we're benefiting from that. I'm afraid that prices are down by like 2% or 2.6%, I think it is, but cars are still really expensive.
1: Yes, I was going to say, is that 2% enough to make them affordable in people's minds?
2: I don't think you can say affordable in cars anymore.
1: No.
2: The average price for a new car in Canada right now, average price, is $63,000. The average price for a used car is $36,700. That's an awfully big chunk of change.
1: It sure is. I'm glad I got my used car a few years back, and it's still in good health. Now, what about the electric vehicles? What's happening there?
2: They've been doing okay, actually. The sales of electric vehicles went up this May by 20% compared to last May. That's 18,300 was sold in May across Canada compared to 15,000 the previous May. But then a big reason for that is because we have federal rebates again, right? You get $5,000 off the price of a brand new electric vehicle, fully electric, and you get $2,500 off the price of a plug-in hybrid. So people are seeing that the government will basically cover the taxes off for you if you're going to buy an electric vehicle, provided it costs less than $50,000.
1: One
2: of the good things about this is that some of the manufacturers have actually brought their prices down to make sure, like the Subaru Solterra, for example, they want to make sure that it'll fit in under that $50,000 cap. So they dropped the price by like $4,000 so that it'll fit under the cap so that you'll get the rebate. And we're benefiting from that.
1: Mind you, the
2: total number of electric vehicles is still not quite 10% of overall auto sales.
1: Right. Now, do you think the high price of gas and the sort of fluctuations caused by the whole issues at the Strait of Hormuz, is that impacting people's desire for EVs?
2: That's certainly been a very big part of it, Doug, because people just don't know what's happening with the price of gas. I mean, where I am, at any rate, my gas prices went up 10 cents this week, 10 cents a liter alone. And, you know, who knows what it's going to be next week? Maybe we're going to hit $2. Maybe we're going to come down to 120. Who knows what it's going to be? Mm. We don't know. And if you buy an electric vehicle, you're taking gas out of the equation. So you can budget better for it because you're praying for the price of electricity. Mind you, it's only really going to be worth your while if you have a way to charge your car at home and if you can plug it in overnight for the convenience of it. If you're relying on using public chargers, then the price of electricity is pretty high. It's almost the price of gas.
1: Right. Now there are some concerns CUSMA negotiations could affect vehicle prices. Should Canadian car buyers be worried about the potential for price increases as those negotiations get going?
2: Doug, your guess is as good as mine. I mean, who knows this stuff, right?
1: Yes.
2: We don't know. It could be in a week, in a month's time, at the end of the year that prices are way up. They could be way down. We have no idea. And so it's just so volatile that what Auto Trader found when they checked into all of this is that it hasn't really made any difference in people's buying. They go by what the sticker price is on the vehicle today, and if they figure they can get a good deal today, then they'll go for it. They're not going to hang in and see what's going to happen with free trade.
1: Right. And now vehicle prices, do they maintain with the vehicle now for a few years? Because I know there's that whole talk about sticker shock where you drive it off the lot and suddenly it's not worth half.
2: Yeah. Well, I always suggest that people check on residual values, which is that's the price that the car is estimated to be worth in the time when you want to sell it. And there are some websites there that you can go on to look at residual values for specific vehicles. Auto Trader is one of them. Canadian Black Book is another one of them. You can go on there and see what it's worth. Because after all, if you're going to pay, say, $50,000 for your car today, and you plan to own it for 5 years, it makes a big difference if that car is going to be worth $30,000 or $20,000 or $40,000 in that 5 years' time, right? That's money that comes out of your pocket. So the residual values are staying fairly high because used cars are still more highly priced than they used to be. But they're a little bit cheaper, 1% cheaper apparently, but even so, they're still expensive and they're not coming down that quickly.
1: Yes. Okay. Well, Mark, thank you for your time on this morning.
2: It's my pleasure, Doug. Anytime.
1: That is Mark Richardson, an automotive journalist for the Globe and Mail, and we reached him in Cobourg, Ontario. City crews are down on Victoria Street at this hour, watering all the trees and the plants, and I have to give them a big thank you for doing that because some of those trees are not looking all that happy this morning.

0: It is 19 degrees and mostly cloudy in downtown Kamloops. You are listening to us in Lytton at 93.1 FM. College and university students hear some muddled messages about artificial intelligence and its tools. Use AI and you may get caught. Don't use AI and you may fall behind. CBC's Manjula Selvaraja says it's no wonder these students are anxious about the worth of their degrees and what lies beyond. She speaks with a few experts about the AI dilemma in post-secondary education.
1: In November 2022, OpenAI released ChatGPT, its signature AI program, to the public. Charlotte McDonald remembers those early days. She says students around her were naturally curious about it.
2: At first, it started just, I don't know, very innocently, playfully, and I think we started to realize the extent to which we could use it. And if you didn't, you kind of became an outlier.
1: McDonald is in her final year at Western University studying history and creative writing. She says the scene now on campus is starkly different.
2: I think it's rare that you're going to come across a student that's not using it. I think it's just a matter of how extensively they're using it.
1: McDonald wrote about her experiences with AI on campus for the November 2025 issue of Maclean's. The article is titled, AI is Ruining My Education. In it, she writes about seeing hints of AI in everything from breakup texts to bibliographies, and it worries her.
2: Like, university is supposed to be hard, and I think that's the tragedy in delegating all your tasks to AI, because you're supposed to use university as a way to grow your critical thinking skills.
1: Sina Davari has seen a transformation in the assignments he reviews at school. He is a PhD student in applied AI at the University of Toronto.
3: I've TA'd several courses, assisting hundreds of students. I see their submitted files and everything, and I can compare it with the pre-AI world. The amount of difference is significant. Nobody makes grammar mistakes anymore, no writing mistakes anymore. People can answer everything, even unanswerable questions.
1: He says students also rely on these LLMs, large language models, for advice on relationships, health, and finances.
3: What worries me isn't that just people using it for coursework. They use it for everything. Like, any questions that you ask from a student, they immediately, I don't know, it's like a substitute of their mind. Instead of thinking, everybody just goes there and says, just why think? It's difficult. The LLM can think for me.
1: Kathleen Donnelly tries not to use AI. Donnelly is a fourth-year student at McGill University studying economics, communications, and management.
4: I would say that I would use it as a study tool to help me study and understand things, to create extra problem sets. That's something that I think is useful and not unethical in terms of plagiarism, but I don't think anybody should be passing off the work of AI as their own.
1: But she says there are times that she feels like her stance puts her at a disadvantage.
4: You feel like you are kind of putting yourself a step behind sometimes if you don't use it.
1: Donnelly has plans to apply to law school. She knows these are highly competitive programs that require a high GPA. It bothers her that she may be competing against people who leaned on AI.
4: My choice not to use it, but on the other hand, it does make me feel really frustrated that people who have gotten marks for not their own thinking, not their own writing, are now able to use those marks to represent themselves in applications.
1: Annika Lee says she sees the cognitive struggles of the ChatGPT generation firsthand with things like reading, distilling information, and writing. Lee is in the fourth year of her studies in English, history, and French at the University of Toronto. She heads student government at one of the school's colleges, Trinity.
5: Part of our job is to chaperone these students and help them through their first couple weeks of college. And over the past couple of years, I've seen a genuine issue with reading. These kids are not feeling like they can cover the same content in the same time. And with essay writing and analysis skills, and they're turning to artificial intelligence in part out of panic, because they don't feel like they've developed these skills earlier on.
1: Meanwhile, she hears another kind of story from friends who have graduated.
5: And they're being put under so much pressure by their bosses to use artificial intelligence. In school, it was seen as, you know, a sinful crime if you were using artificial intelligence. It could get you kicked out. And then all of a sudden, they leave and there's this hypocritical feeling that the world isn't really as principled as we thought it was, or we were led to believe it was in university.
1: What emerges from these conversations is a sense of the dilemma students face around using AI in their schoolwork and the dissonance they experience given how the outside world embraces AI. Critics and people who aren't students right now may think it's an easy choice. Say no to AI, don't cheat, and fight off cognitive decline. But in a world where students hear about shrinking opportunities because of AI, it is a far more complicated decision. Trying times indeed for the ChatGPT generation. For CBC Radio, I'm Manjula Selvaraja.
0: Thank you, Manjula. We've got some new music for you tonight. Zoo is an indie band from Calgary. They are in Kamloops tomorrow at Night Shift on 5th. And here they are with a song called Good Old Days.

0: From Calgary, that is Zoo with Good Old Days. They are in Kamloops tomorrow, playing Night Shift on 5th. In our next half hour, her father is back home fighting Russia while she's here building a new life. We'll meet a young Ukrainian woman in Kamloops working toward opening her own comfort food stand. Her story in just about 6:40. It is a little dark, a little smoky out there. It's going to be a hot one. Our news is coming up next.
1: This is CBC News. Good morning, I'm Marcella Bernardo in Kamloops and Kelowna. It's mostly cloudy and 19 degrees. Prince George is sunny and 8 degrees. Prince Rupert is foggy and 11. Emergency room closures continue to disrupt health services across the province this morning due to staffing shortages. The longest shutdown is impacting the Hudson's Hope Health Center, where the ER is closed until August 4th. The closest ERs are in Fort St. John or Chetwynd, about 45 minutes away. The ER in 100 Mile House is also closed today and tomorrow from 7 a.m. to 8 p.m., as well as 25 hours starting Saturday at 7 p.m. Interior Health has issued an advisory that the ER will also be down Monday and Tuesday between 7 a.m. and 8 p.m. Anyone needing urgent care during those periods should call 911 or visit Caribou Memorial Hospital in Williams Lake. In Clearwater, the ER at Dr. Helmkin Memorial Hospital is set to reopen at 7 a.m. It's been closed since 6 p.m. with anyone needing urgent care advised to visit Royal Inland Hospital in Kamloops. The ER in Nicola Valley Hospital in Merritt was also closed overnight with patients advised to visit the hospital in Kamloops. It's also set to reopen at 7. Lightning strikes are blamed for more wildfires now burning across the province. There are currently 32 listed as active by the BC Wildfire Service, mainly in the southern interior. Extremely hot, dry conditions have prompted a campfire ban starting at noon today for most of the coastal fire region. Restrictions have also been expanded in the Kamloops, Kelowna, and Prince George areas. Meanwhile, an air quality advisory is in effect for parts of the Fraser Canyon and the South Thompson region due to wildfire smoke. In Pemberton, an evacuation order has been issued due to the Signal Hill wildfire. The impacted area is 1 mile Lake Park, but it is not clear how many homes or other buildings are at risk there. Armstrong is grappling with the aftermath of an overnight fire which heavily damaged several downtown businesses.
2: It's more than just a business. It is a community gathering place.
3: Kelly Brown is an avid knitter that used to visit the now destroyed Twisted Pearl Yarn Shop several times each week with her friends. The building is now in ruins, with yarn tangled up with charred debris in the street.
2: We're just devastated.
3: The Great Wall restaurant next door also suffered from water damage, while the Wild Oak Cafe is destroyed. Armstrong Fire Department Chief Ian McKechnie says the fire started in the Wild Oak shortly before 11 p.m.
4: Bit of a stubborn fire to deal with there.
3: He says loud bangs could be heard as paint cans exploded, and that his department received aid from teams in surrounding communities.
4: Got into the attic roof space of the building.
3: McKechnie says the buildings that burned are more than 100 years old, and the cause of the fire remains under investigation. Jacqueline Gelano, CBC News, Armstrong.
1: A Grand Forks man has been convicted of assaulting another hockey fan at the Beaver Valley Arena near Trail. As Brady Strachan reports, the fight broke out over the use of an air horn during a junior playoff game last spring.
5: The dispute began last March at a hockey arena in Fruitvale when two fans clashed over a loud air horn. It ended with 48-year-old Kevin Doherty at the bottom of the concrete stairs with severe injuries and 58-year-old Glenn Holbrook charged with aggravated assault. During the criminal trial in Rosslyn, the Crown argued Holbrook grabbed Doherty and violently tossed him down the stairs. But Holbrook testified he acted in self-defense when Doherty threatened him, claiming that both men lost balance during the scuffle and fell. On Wednesday, the judge found Holbrook not guilty, ruling that his testimony had a ring of truth about it. While Holbrook walks free, air horns are now banned from the Beaver Valley Arena. Brady Strachan, CBC News, Kelowna.
1: A new Indigenous-led orchard is taking root in northeast BC. The Blueberry River First Nation plans to restore lands destroyed by wildfire and industrial development.
6: 1.7 million seedlings will be put into the ground this year.
7: Chief Sherry Dominic is celebrating. The Blueberry River First Nation just broke ground on a 120-acre orchard north of Fort St. John, which it says is one of the largest of its kind in Canada. The orchard is growing boreal trees, shrubs, and grasses native to northeast BC. The those will be sold to industry and planted in areas disturbed by development and destroyed by wildfires. Dominic says about 8,000 oil and gas well sites need to be restored.
6: That will take like 850 million trees and native plants alone to restore this. This is a huge milestone.
7: A portion of the land has been set aside for Blueberry members to harvest food and medicine like berries, fireweed, and yarrow. Matt Rebrost, CBC News, Fort St. John.
1: And finally, the Naramata Firefighter Society is raising concerns about what it calls the unexpected removal of its fire chief. In a statement posted online yesterday, society members claimed the regional district dismissed him last week. The district declined CBC's request for comment, but issued a statement saying interim leadership is now in place. It's 6:35, and that's your latest CBC News for British Columbia.
0: Thank you, Marcello. And how are you dealing with this smoke? Is it getting into your lungs a little bit, into your throat?
1: It's more just the mugginess. Like, it feels like, remember we were talking about dry weather? Well, it's not dry heat anymore. It feels like sticky Vancouver heat.
0: Well, there is the potential for showers later today, maybe thunderstorms. So hopefully, if there are thunderstorms, they don't bring the dry lightning that we've been hearing about, because I know that's definitely of concern.
1: I know. There's been a lot of warnings this week from the BC Wildfire Service. So I really hope, because they're saying most fires are sparked by lightning, I really hope that human-caused fires are limited.
0: Yes, I was actually just reading about a small fire that was left smoldering out near the Battle Bluffs Trail, just in the Lac-des-Bois grasslands. Mm-hmm. Somebody happened upon it. BC Wildfire Service managed to get it out yesterday, but it sounds like somebody was doing a little bit of a pallet fire or something out there. Doesn't make sense. It's too hot as it is. Mm-hmm. So, just be careful out there.
1: Yeah.
0: All right. We will get to our weather report in just a moment. More hot and dry weather, wildfire smoke in the air for sure. So we will get to that in just a moment. We will be meeting a young entrepreneur from Ukraine who moved here after the war began. And she's now bringing Ukrainian comfort food to Kamloops. She is our guest in just a few minutes' time. And a little bit later on this morning, for the past 2 years, Robert Griffiths has been pushing for more safety warnings by the river in Kamloops. We're going to hear why he's been forced to stop putting up his own signs. That's coming up at about 10 after 7 this morning. Let's take a look at that weather forecast. And yes, it is a smoky start to the day. There are air quality and heat warnings up for the South Thompson as well as Fraser Canyon because of wildfire smoke. Kamloops and Merritt, we will see a mix of sun and clouds today. Chance of showers, possible thunderstorm as well, a high of 37 right now at the Kamloops.

0: course, Lytton rebuilding. So not good conditions for folks that have to work outdoors. In Clinton, you have a high of 32 with a mix of sun and clouds. Chase, the shoe swap in Falkland, a mix of sun and clouds, a high of 34. Clearwater, Blue River, and Revelstoke, good morning. You've got a mix of sun and clouds, a high of 35. In 100 Mile House in Williams Lake, a mix of sun and clouds, a high of 33. Anaheim Lake will see sunshine this morning, chance of showers, possible thunderstorm later today, a high of 32. Kelowna, chance of showers, a possible thunderstorm, a high of 37. And Vancouver, mainly cloudy, the risk of a thunderstorm, and a high of 23. 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
1: Hey, Doug.
0: What did you make of the World Cup semifinal between Argentina and England yesterday? I know you were watching with your 77-year-old Scottish neighbor.
1: Well, let's just say, Doug, that unlike the stultifying semifinal between France and Spain, which at times I couldn't wait to end, yesterday's semi was one that I never wanted to end. It was riveting from start to finish, with England scoring first and Argentina, as they do, netting two late goals to win it. Devastating stuff for Harry Kane and company, who had high hopes of getting to a first World Cup final since 1966. Hockey fans will note it was all very Maple Leaf-like. A team at the epicenter of their sport collapsing when the going gets tough. Although, to be fair, the Leafs championship drought, Doug, only goes back to 67. As for the Argentines, they're at their best when the stakes are highest. Here's their coach, Lionel Scaloni.
2: It's hard to put into words. My voice is breaking because it shows so many things about the group, about their brotherhood, about never giving up and fighting until the very end. I believe that this team plays at its best when it's under pressure. And when we're under pressure and the opposition hesitates just a little, that's when we smell blood. And we'll go do whatever it takes. I think that's it. I'm so grateful to the players. Without them, it's impossible.
1: One player in particular, Doug, shone at the end of yesterday's game. But Lionel Messi wasn't scoring goals this time. He was assisting on them with passes first to Enzo Fernandez and then to Lautaro Martinez that ultimately decided things. Argentina, in what should be Messi's final game for his country, takes on Spain in Sunday's final.
0: Now, is there any doubt at this point Messi has been this World Cup's top player?
1: I think after yesterday's performance, it's inarguable. Messi now has four assists, which is second most at the tournament, while his eight goals give him the co-lead in that capacity. It's astonishing stuff for a guy whose next birthday will see him turn 40. But the reality is, Doug, Messi's body is probably younger than that. His career has been relatively injury-free, and it's not like he's prone to overexertion. FIFA's tracking devices show Messi does more walking around the pitches during the matches than any other player in the tournament, goalies aside. Messi says it's been that way since he suited up for his boyhood club in Argentina.
3: Even though things change now, I remember at Newell's when they used to make us run laps around the whole complex two or three times a week. I would hide. Running without the ball wasn't my thing. They knew the kind of player that I was, and I wasn't going to change. That's how I played.
1: Given that measured approach and how he's dominated at this tournament, there has to be at least a chance, Doug, that Messi suits up for the next World Cup. Remember, it will be the 100-year anniversary of the tournament, and one of the opening matches will be held in Argentina. It seems unthinkable, given Messi will be 43 when it all takes place, but let's face it, Messi's made a career out of the unthinkable.
0: I could see him doing it. All right. Yep. Now, not all the headlines that Messi and Argentina were making yesterday were all positive.
1: Right. During post-match celebrations, Doug, the team held up a banner reading, "The Falkland Islands are Argentine." The British-held islands were invaded by Argentina in 1982, triggering a 10-week war won by the UK. British Business Secretary Peter Kyle says that banner is unacceptable.
4: It was entirely inappropriate. Politics needs to be separate from football. In fact, the World Cup has one of its central tenets, that politics is separate from football. We are very clear that we expect FIFA to undertake an investigation into this. It was such an egregious violation of the rules of not having political activity as part of the football. So I think we can expect that investigation to unfold, and it certainly should do. It was entirely inappropriate.
1: It'll be interesting, Doug, to see what, if anything, FIFA doles out in terms of a punishment. FIFA did ban a South Korean player for two World Cup qualifying matches back in 2014 after he held up a

0: similar banner about a territorial claim against Japan. So we'll see. In the meantime, Doug, as we say cheerio to the English at this tournament, a little piece of music. Oasis on Espanol.
1: After all, it's a wonder wall. I don't know what you would say that in. How would you say that in Spanish? I have no idea.
0: We should probably kept the song up a little longer then.
1: I guess so. Oh, well, it was a nice moment that we shared together. Thank you, Scott. And I guess you're looking forward to, well, how did your neighbor take that game?
0: Surprisingly, he became pro-English as things went along, which is not
1: you don't
0: typical
1: expect that from a Scotsman, necessarily.
0: No, you don't. But he has a cottage right on the southern Scottish / northern English border. So, you know, that probably plays into it, too.
1: It probably did, yeah. All right. Well, you have a fine day, Scott, and we will talk to you again tomorrow.
0: Sounds good.
1: Scott Regier with CBC Sports.

0: And we have some feedback this morning on a piece we ran yesterday. We spoke with a person who's been living in a trailer on Crown Land along Jameson Creek, just outside of Kamloops, for the past 4 years.
1: It's a good place to live, for sure. And you know, like, the locals are concerned about garbage and stuff, and I can totally understand that. Some sites are maybe not as clean as they could be, but we're not destroying the place by any means. And when some of these spots weren't occupied, they were used as party spots. Yeah, when they were used as party spots, like, they were pretty trash. Like,
0: after that interview, we got this call to our talkback line.
2: Hello there. My name is Kane Wright. I worked in forestry in Kamloops for quite some time, and I've been up and down Jameson about 10 zillion times, and the unnamed man from your interview was absolutely correct in his statements that when it was a party spot, those sites were absolutely trashed. Broken glass everywhere. Most irritating to me, two factors were the fact that these young fellas, folks, whoever were out there, were chopping down green fir trees all over the place, green cedar trees, trying to use them as firewood, and absolutely just wrecking the area, leaving pointy stumps all over the place. But moreover than that, we're leaving human waste all over the place. So although this guy did make good points, my question for those who are encamped out there for longer times, what the heck are you doing with your human waste? Because that will destroy a spot like nothing else. Anyway, hope you have a good day, folks. Big fan, Doug. Take it easy. Bye-bye.
0: And thank you for that, Kane. That is a comment in response to our story yesterday with a man living in a trailer along Jameson Creek for the past 4 years. We also spoke with the area's MLA, Ward Stamer. And if you missed that piece, you can still hear the whole thing on the CBC Listen app. Just search the site for Daybreak Kamloops. It is 6:46. 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And right here in the tournament capital at 94.1 FM. When Ivana Borsenko moved to Kamloops, she was looking to escape the war and build a better life. The 22-year-old left Ukraine shortly after Russia's full-scale invasion 4 years ago. Now she's sharing her home cooking with the public as she works toward opening a full-time food stand. This past weekend, she launched a pop-up called Maria Comfort Food at the U Street Food Hall and sold everything she made. Ivana joins us in studio. Good morning, Ivana. Thank you for coming in this morning.
3: Good morning. Thank you for asking me about this interview today.
0: Well, now tell us, when did you first move to Kamloops?
3: It was 2023, June 13th. So the summer was 3 years, how I hear.
0: Okay, so you moved while this war was getting underway, while it was happening.
3: You mean like why I moved in
0: Kamloops? Yeah, was it the war?
3: Yeah, it's when the war happened, I moved in Sweden first. I lived there almost like more than 1 year. And after, I see country where I can move because I don't really like it, Sweden. And I choose Canada, and I know it's best choose what I can do. Canada for me really similar like Ukraine. I feel here like at home.
0: Okay.
3: So and I really like it.
0: And it gets pretty hot here, doesn't it?
3: No, in Ukraine it's hotter.
0: Really?
3: Yeah, in winter, probably maybe a bit less colder than here, but also cold. We have really cold winter, and the summer also super hot.
0: Okay, so you've adjusted. All right, and now you still have family in Ukraine, don't you?
3: Yeah, right. My family is still in Ukraine. My father now in the front line. He already at 4 years.
0: Oh,
3: how,
0: wow.
3: Yeah, how war continue, he is still stays there. My mom just at home because she can't leave my father. She
0: that makes sense.
3: And my sister, I have also older sister. She's there. She work in the court.
0: Okay.
3: So yeah, she's stay in Ukraine.
0: And what's it like for you, you know, knowing your dad's on the front line and you're over here?
3: Oh, it's so painful inside. I try to do like my best for in the future for my family, can move maybe in the future here, or I can help them. They really help me. They really support me. Unfortunately, we can't speak with each other like every day or every like 2-3 days because he really don't have a lot of like time and he don't have like, you know, mobile like internet or something
0: right.
3: Like that there. Yeah.
0: So it's hard to stay in touch.
3: Yeah.
0: Okay.
3: It's a bit like that.
0: Now, what have you been doing since you moved here?
3: what I did when
4: yeah,
3: I moved.
4: Yeah, what did you do when you started? Are you working now or are you a student?
3: Yeah, I'm working. When I came in Canada, I wanted to go to Ontario, like university, but unfortunately my English was super low. I started with this, but after I have just English ISL courses and I said, oh no, I don't want it. I need to work because pay just for English courses.
4: Right.
3: It was silly for me. So you just work.
4: Okay, so you've been working. And then I understand this past weekend you launched your Ukrainian food pop-up, Maria. First off, why are you calling it Maria? I know it's a special, there's a special reason.
3: Yep. Maria, first reason is translates in English dream. It's really beautiful Ukrainian word. Second one, we have in Ukraine just once flight on the world. It's called Antonov N225 Maria.
4: So this is a giant plane that was unique to Ukraine that was destroyed as the war got going. Is that right?
3: Yep. That's right.
4: And it's called Maria, M-R-I-Y-A.
3: Right, right, yeah.
4: And so that's what you're naming your food business. You had a pop-up this weekend at U Street Food Hall.
3: Correct, right.
4: What were you serving?
3: What were we serving? So on Saturday we have one menu, on Sunday we have another menu. For Saturday it was Chicken Kiev. It's Chicken Kiev, it's a lot of Ukrainian people, if they will listen, it's called Kotleta po-kievsky. It's a chicken breast with inside with butter, dill, garlic. It's really good.
4: Ooh,
3: it's really huge.
4: Good.
3: Yeah. Of course, it was cabbage rolls.
4: Ah, yes.
3: Of course, it was borscht, but it was borscht with piece of sala. Canadian people, it's called bacon.
4: Oh, okay.
3: But
4: yeah.
3: Ukrainian people do it another way. You salt it. It's a bit different piece of belly. And this was with pampushka. Pampushka is traditional Ukrainian garlic bread with dill.
4: Mm.
3: Yeah. And what we have, it was honey cake. It's my traditional, my love is honey cake. It was first sold out. Honey cake.
4: So your honey cake sold out, and I understand you sold out of everything.
3: Yeah, but honey cake, it was sold out maybe the first couple hours already.
4: Amazing.
3: Super fast.
4: And I know on Sunday you came back and then you sold out again, didn't you?
3: Yeah, we were sold out at 3 p.m. already on Sunday. On Sunday I did homemade Ukrainian garlic sausages and do like hot dogs with sauerkraut, pickles. This is sausages, my signature sauce.
4: I almost need to stop you because you're making me so hungry.
3: A lot of people really like it. Well, oh, we never try something like that. It was so, so good. We really hope you come back because we wanted more.
4: So
3: super pleasant.
4: Will you be coming back? Are you going to be offering your food again?
3: I really hope I come back, but I can't tell 100% for now. But you always can follow me on Instagram.
4: Okay.
3: And I will post this when we open or we will stay or when we will do next pop-up.
4: Is this a dream of yours to run a food business selling your your homemade food?
3: Yeah, really wanted. Why not? Because I know I'm really good, like, cook for Ukrainian foods. I understand how it's work. I feel this food. So why not? And this food, I know, do people more happy. Because a lot of people here like it, Ukrainian food. A lot of have Ukrainian parents or grandparents.
4: Yes. Yeah, there's a good community. And is there a community here for you to connect with? Ukrainian community at all?
3: Yeah, it's a lot of here in the Kamloops, a huge Ukrainian community, so they also like it. They came on Saturday, it was super pleasant for me. A lot of my friends come to support me.
4: Wonderful.
3: So, yeah, it was nice.
4: Okay, well, we will keep an eye out for when you get to bring it back, because you're making us all very hungry this morning.
3: Thank you.
4: Thank you, and congratulations.
3: Yep, thank you so much. Yep.
4: That was Ivana Borsenko. She plans to offer more of her Ukrainian dishes with her food stand, Maria Comfort Food. To find out more, you can check her out on Instagram under Maria, which is spelled MRIYA_comfort food. That is Maria_comfort food on Instagram if you want to find out more and see when she will be holding another pop-up. It is 6:53. It's time now for Mindbreakers.
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5: Experience A Crazy Kind of Hope, an intimate solo dance performance by exhibiting artist Adrian Nan, choreographed by Sarah Chase. blending hypnotic movement and personal story of hope, heartbreak, and memory, Nan opens a vivid inner world through movement and voice.
4: That is A Crazy Kind of Hope this Saturday at the Kamloops Art Gallery, a performance using movement to help tell a story. And that brings us to our Mindbreakers question. What is the term for the study of how body movements, gestures, and facial expressions can convey meaning? Is it proxemics, kinesics, or paralanguage? 1-855-400-CBC1 is the number to call. What is the term for the study of how body movements, gestures, and facial expressions can convey meaning? Proxemics, kinesics, or paralanguage? Again, 1-855-400-CBC1. And the show also features a performance by singer-songwriter Andy Mays. And while you dial, here he is.

Our question this morning, what is the term for the study of how body movements, gestures, and facial expressions can convey meaning? Proxemics, kinesics, or paralanguage? 1-855-400-CBC1.

0: That was Andy Mays of the Skydiggers with I Will Give You Everything. He's part of a dance performance this Saturday at the Kamloops Art Gallery. And we didn't get any callers, so I will ask you, Marcella, what is the term for the study of how body movements, gestures, and facial expressions can convey meaning? Is it proxemics, kinesics, or paralanguage?
1: I think it's kinesics.
0: You are right.
1: Yay.
0: Yes, that is the study of movement and meaning. Proxemics is the study of personal space. Paralanguage refers to vocal cues like tone and pitch. What is happening in the news this morning?
1: Well, as predicted earlier this week by the BC Wildfire Service, hot, dry weather combined with lightning has led to more fires, mainly in the southern interior. More than 30 are now listed as active, with more campfire bans now also in place. And people needing urgent care continue being turned away from ERs in BC, closed due to summer staffing shortages. The latest closures in Merritt and Clearwater are over as of this moment, but the ERs in Hudson's Hope and 100 Mile House are still down. Those stories and more coming up in the news at 7:30.
0: Thank you, Marcella. And that performance at the Kamloops Art Gallery, A Crazy Kind of Hope, is this Saturday morning. More information, and you can RSVP on the gallery's website.
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3: This is World Report. Good morning. I'm Marcia Young. Wildfires are burning in northern Ontario and the smoke is traveling south. Air quality warnings have been issued for much of southern Ontario. The Greater Toronto Area has been blanketed by a smoky orange haze, and Toronto's air quality is ranked among the worst in the world. The CBC's Linda Ward joins me now live in studio. Linda, what are officials saying about the air?
4: Well, the air, of course, out there is soupy and thick. This as residents of several First Nations communities in northwestern Ontario are fleeing those forest fires. And that smoke is blowing south, reaching some northern U.S. states as well. Detroit right now ranks worst in the world for air quality, according to IQ Air, followed by Toronto. Environment Canada's orange and yellow air quality warnings stretching across much of Ontario and parts of Manitoba. Windsor, Thunder Bay, Sault Ste. Marie, lodging at 10 plus are very high risk in the forecast today. Toronto and Sarnia at a 9. And these air quality warnings are expected to last until those winds shift tomorrow.
3: What's the advice for people in these affected areas?
4: So the advice is always limit your time outdoors. We always say the elderly, the young, the pregnant are most at risk. But when it's this bad, doctors say everyone's health is really at risk. Dr. Edward Gia is an emergency doctor and representative of the Canadian Association of Physicians for the Environment. He says wildfire smoke is basically a toxic cloud of pollutants.
5: It contains carbon monoxide, nitrogen oxides, carcinogens, and microscopic particulates that can be especially dangerous, including what's called PM2.5. They enter our bodies when we breathe, and they cause systemic inflammation, or what's called oxidative stress in the body.
4: Environment Canada says air filters can help, so can N95 masks. Keep your windows and doors closed as much as possible and reschedule those sports, activities, events, camps, all those things the kids are at right now. Watch for symptoms like eye, nose, and throat irritation, headaches, or cough. And if you experience wheezing, chest pains, or severe cough, you need to see a doctor.
3: All right. Thank you, Linda.
4: You're welcome.
3: The CBC's Linda Ward in studio. Ontario has made a formal request for assistance from the federal government that could include possible help from Canada's armed forces. More than 180 wildfires are burning across the province, mainly in the province's northwest. They've forced the evacuations of dozens of communities. As the CBC Sarah Law reports, one First Nation north of Thunder Bay has been destroyed.
6: I've never seen a fire that big. It was angry. It was moving fast.
7: 15-year-old Mia Pavela says she narrowly escaped, grabbing her two chihuahuas before heading to the beach. Her community, Nomegusasagagan First Nation, has been completely destroyed by wildfire. Just over 24 people boarded a handful of boats on Monday. They had minutes to get everyone across the lake. Pavla's mother, Helen Pavla, is the community's chief.
6: They survived it, but now we have nothing. The community burnt down within less than an hour.
7: Evacuees are staying in Thunder Bay, about 250 kilometers south of the First Nation. Chief Pavla says her people are determined to rebuild.
6: They have a duty to help us.
7: But they need support from the provincial and federal governments. Both levels still don't recognize Namegusisegagin as an official First Nation. Chief Pavla says that shouldn't determine the amount of support it receives. Anishinaabe Nation Grand Chief Alvin Fidler agrees.
8: I believe we need to make sure that every resource is available to our communities.
7: Both the provincial and federal governments say they're supporting evacuated communities. As dozens of wildfires rage on, others in the region remain on standby in case they need to leave quickly. Sarah Law, CBC News, Thunder Bay, Ontario.
3: First Nations leaders want residential school denialism to be criminalized. The call comes as the Assembly of First Nations wraps up its annual general meeting in Ottawa today. And as Olivia Stefanovich reports, the AFN is looking for a commitment from the federal government.
9: This country perpetuates hate crimes.
10: Ever since the recent announcements of suspected unmarked burials near former residential school sites, First Nations say they've been inundated with demands for evidence and backlash. Garrison Satie is Grand Chief of Manitoba Kiwetinawi Oginakanak.
9: This is not acceptable.
10: The Assembly of First Nations adopted an emergency resolution this week calling for speech that denies the harms of residential schools to be criminalized. The AFN is also calling for the sites of potential unmarked graves to be protected. Within months of announcing 215 possible remains of children at the former Kamloops Indian Residential School site in 2021, Tkamloops Shishwetmek set up 24-hour security.
11: It was because somebody showed up with a shovel.
10: Chief Cookby Roseanne Casimir says an investigation into the potential remains is still ongoing. Olivia Stefanovich, CBC News, Ottawa.
3: Emergency radios at the scene of a fire in Algeria. At least 11 people are dead. Fire tore through an orphanage just outside Algiers this morning. The victims include children. Another 19 people were injured. Algeria has been in a severe heat wave. Hundreds of fires have been reported across the country this week, but officials are still investigating the cause of the orphanage fire. Explosions have reached the Iranian capital of Tehran in this latest round of violence. State media reports the city was hit during a barrage of overnight U.S. airstrikes. It comes as Iran's military command issues a new warning to Washington. Crystal Gomansing has more from London.
12: While calling U.S. President Donald Trump empty-headed, the spokesperson for Iran's military command warned if he acts on threats to strike energy facilities and bridges, regional infrastructure will be smashed. Bahrain, Kuwait, and Jordan are already enduring regular attacks. Iran is bombing its neighbors for housing U.S. military bases.
13: And they're showing that the government is entrenched and in control.
12: Roxanne Farmafarmayan is a senior associate with the think tank RUSI, focusing on international security. She says Iran's economy is suffering and there's a desire to make a deal, but there's a catch.
13: If they are able to put enough pressure on the United States and the global economy, is going to push the United States to the table as well, because after all, Trump has an election coming up.
12: The question is, who will break first, and will it come as a result of a devastating escalation across the region? Yesterday brought multiple waves, including a strike that disabled a commercial oil tanker. U.S. Central Command said the vessel violated the U.S. blockade of Iranian ports. Iran has countered that American interference in the Strait of Hormuz is a red line and will not be tolerated. Crystal Gomansing, CBC News, London.
3: The U.S. is imposing new travel restrictions. It's in response to the ongoing Ebola outbreak in the Democratic Republic of Congo. U.S. citizens are being told they can't return home directly. They must first spend 3 weeks in a third country before entering the U.S. The number of deaths from the virus is approaching 800. There are more than 2,000 confirmed cases. Tedros Adhanom Ghebreyesus is head of the World Health Organization.
14: It's now the third largest Ebola outbreak on record. And in the past months, it has expanded faster than any previous outbreak. More than 80% of new cases are being detected outside known contact lists, showing that transmission chains are still being missed.
3: Yesterday, an angry crowd of people attacked a hospital in the DRC. They were upset the family of a patient was not allowed to donate blood because of the Ebola risk, and the woman eventually died. Protesters are on the streets of Kyiv. They are chanting Mykhailo Fedorov's name. He's been fired as the country's defense minister. Ukraine's president, Volodymyr Zelensky, has shuffled his cabinet. But people are angry about his decision to remove the defense minister. Many credit Fedorov with Ukraine's recent advances on the front lines, including the successful expansion of drone warfare against Russia. Oleksiy Hancharenko is an opposition MP. He says Fedorov is a political threat to Zelensky.
15: In the show of President Zelensky, there should be only one star. Zelensky became suspicious about possible political ambitions of Minister of Defense. And when he feels something like this, he is getting rid of such people. He is moving them from high and important positions.
3: Ukraine's parliament approved a new government today, but it does not include the defense and foreign ministers. They are proposed by the president. And that is the latest national and international news from World Report. I'm Marcia Young.
0: Good morning. It is Thursday, July 15th. You are listening to Daybreak Kamloops right here on CBC Radio 1. Thank you for joining us this morning. I'm Doug Herbert, your host. Marcello Bernardo is on our news desk. And it is a smoky start to the day here in downtown Kamloops, and we should expect more heat today. Could be the hottest day of the week. We've got a mix of sun and clouds. The risk of a thunderstorm this afternoon and tonight. 37 is the predicted high for Kamloops today, but things are going to start cooling down a bit tomorrow. And there are air quality and heat warnings up for the South Thompson as well as the Fraser Canyon because of wildfire smoke. In this half hour, a Kamloops man is doing all he can to highlight the dangers of swimming in the Thompson Rivers. He's been putting up do not swim signs, but now he says the city is threatening legal action, forcing him to stop. We're going to hear more on that in just a few moments' time. Also, dry lightning and gusting winds have local fire crews on high alert. We're going to hear how they've been preparing. That's coming up in just about 10 minutes from now. Marcella's here with the latest in local news. Good morning, Marcella.
1: Good morning, Doug. Officials in Pemberton have issued an evacuation alert for parts of the village due to a wildfire moving closer to that community. The fire, believed to be human-caused, now covers more than 10 hectares. And fire has destroyed some businesses in downtown Armstrong. They include the Twisted Pearl Yarn Shop and the Wild Oak Cafe, and buildings believed to be more than a century old. Those stories and more coming up in about 20 minutes.
0: Thank you, Marcella. Let's look at that weather report. Kamloops and Merritt, there is an air quality warning up. We will see a mix of sun and clouds, the potential for showers and a thunderstorm later today, set to hit a high of 37. Right now at the Kamloops Airport, it is 20 degrees and mostly cloudy. And I mentioned that things will cool a little bit tomorrow. We're looking at sunny and 31 tomorrow, and then sunny and 29 on Saturday. Right now, the air quality health index for Kamloops is a 4, which is moderate risk. Sun Peaks and Barrier, partly cloudy, a high of 26 for Sun Peaks, 33 for Barrier. Lytton, Lillooet, Cache Creek, and Ashcroft, good morning. There is an air quality warning in place because of the wildfire smoke, so do expect a lot of smoke in that area again today. Mainly cloudy, a chance of showers, the potential for a thunderstorm with a high of 36. That air quality monitor for IQ Air, it's showing things are not all that great. Not good to be outdoors if you can avoid it in Lytton. Clinton, you've got a high of 32 with a mix of sun and clouds. Chase, the shoe swap in Falkland, a mix of sun and clouds, a high of 34. Clearwater, Blue River, and Revelstoke, good morning. Mix of sun and clouds with a high of 35. 100 Mile House in Williams Lake, a mix of sun and clouds, a high of 33. At the Williams Lake Airport right now, it is 16 and mainly sunny. Anaheim Lake, sunny with a chance of showers and a thunderstorm with a high of 32. 37 is the high in Kelowna with a chance of showers and a possible thunderstorm. And Vancouver, mainly cloudy, the risk of a thunderstorm, and a high of 23.
1: And just taking a look at the roads, bridge construction now underway in the Coquihalla Highway will cause some traffic pattern changes until the end of October. The work is between exit 286 and exit 290 near Merritt. One lane is going to stay open in each direction at all times. And a reminder, drivers through the Fraser Canyon are still being asked to avoid stopping near Boston Bar. And in Kamloops, there's lots of work being done now in downtown. The crosswalk installation at Battle Street and 3rd Avenue, ongoing work at the Kamloops Center of the Arts Project on Seymour Street, the McGill Water Main upgrades, Dalhousie Drive and University Drive, that work is being done now, and it's expected to last till late August. So just watch out for stuff like that, because I know there's still work being done along Tronchill Road, too, on the North Shore.
0: Yes, it is a little bit busy over there, so yeah, give those flaggers, give those working on the roads a little bit of extra room, and try to have a little bit of patience.
1: I know, they must be so hot working in these conditions.
0: Yeah, I wouldn't want to be doing it for too long, though, no. Definitely. All right, it is now 7:14, and you're listening to us in Lytton at 93.1 and in Braylorne at 1350 AM. The city of Kamloops and the RCMP released a video this month warning about the dangers of swimming in the Thompson River. It includes safety tips, such as watching for strong currents and undertows. But river safety advocate Robert Griffiths says the city has not gone far enough. 2 years ago, Griffiths was recognized for helping save two young men from the river. Since then, he's been pushing for better warning signs along the shoreline and even paid for and began putting up his own signs. I caught up with him near the soccer fields on MacArthur Island.
16: So these are an example of a couple of the signs that I had made up for the Thompson Rivers Water Safety Society. This one is just warning people that there's extreme danger here and don't swim here. And why don't you swim here? It's extremely dangerous and current and drop off. And then this one they had made for this space specifically because this is where Dr. Mathandazo drowned here in 2022.
0: And he was here as part of a soccer tournament and then he ended up in the river, wasn't
16: yeah.
0: he?
16: Yeah, and just like there's a soccer tournament here today with hundreds of out-of-towners, this is exactly the kind of day that Dr. Mathandazo drowned. And I'd also like to bring up that yesterday was the two-year anniversary of Stan Kappas drowning at the Tournament Capital Ranch. His body has yet to be recovered.
0: And you've been putting these signs up around town, haven't you?
16: Yeah, I put them up at the Tournament Capital Ranch, over Landers Bridge for Braden Wallace Peters, where he jumped, over Landers Beach, where Jat and Garg drowned, and Tournament Capital Ranch, where Stan Kappas drowned. And I do have signs made here for MacArthur Island, but I got a threatening letter from the city's law firm yesterday, threatening fines and stuff, and I'm really not interested in incurring legal liability and fines for this, but I am interested in drawing attention to drowning prevention in Kamloops. It's a really important issue to me.
0: And what did the letter say about why you shouldn't be putting these up anymore?
16: Mostly contravention of bylaws, and that actually putting up signs could incur liability, but I have to disagree. I don't think the city's doing an adequate job, one, with the messaging, two, with the number of signs, three, with where they're putting them. And I think there's more the city could do. There's the Life Saving Society of British Columbia is the recognized authority on water safety in Canada. They're recognized by courts, government, and the aquatic industry. They're a member of the International Life Saving Federation, and they've offered to do an audit, but the city of Kamloops has to engage the Life Saving Society for a water safety audit like other municipalities have. And let's have the experts on water safety determine what is the best path forward for water safety in Kamloops. I don't agree that the city should be taking on the role as the expert on water safety. I think that actually would induce liability somewhere down the road because they're not the experts.
0: And remind us, why are you so passionate about water safety?
16: Because it was 2 years ago, July 9th, I nearly drowned down by the airport rescuing two international students. And that's another place that I did put signs up that the city removed recently.
0: And so these signs that you've paid for, they're all gone? You can't find them anymore?
16: No, the city bylaw removed them. I do have some more that I did have made that I haven't put up yet. I'm not sure what I'm going to do with them. I did start a society to try and, bring a more official messaging to the subject, but I did end up paying for these myself because I didn't have time to raise money, and I didn't want to bother anybody with what I really consider is my mission. And, there's nobody here speaking for Stan Kappas. There's nobody here for Jat and Garg. There's nobody here speaking for them. So this is my This is my mission. Yeah.
0: And when you get that letter from the city saying stop your mission, you know, what thoughts go through?
16: Just such a waste of money on behalf of the city, a waste of time and money. The city last year, their position was, we don't need more signs, we're not putting up signs. And then later, earlier this year, the city said, oh, we're going to put up some more signs. But they don't consult with the Life Saving Society. They didn't consult with me. Apparently, they consulted with Tecumseh Tushiquabim, which is great. But the result of this process is I've seen four new signs up at Tournament Capital Ranch saying no swimming. There are no additional signs other than the ones that the city, the defaced ones that the city fixed down by Overlanders Beach.
0: When you see folks swimming at Overlanders Beach, what thoughts go through your head?
16: Well, I think about the rescue last year that the young Camas man had to perform, and the risk that he was at, and you know, how much that cost. You know, we had the RCMP underwater dive team here for 2 days, and that's a $3,000 an hour commitment. And what we've spent on response is 10 times, it's a logarithmic, maybe 100 times what we could have spent on prevention and had a better result.
0: So like, you'd like to see a safety audit through the Life Saving Society ultimately?
16: Yeah, that's my mission, and I will shut up once the city engages the Life Saving Society. I will say, okay, that's what I want, and I'd be happy to work with the Life Saving Society. I did, in the last year, I've completed my Bronze Cross and Bronze Medallion. I am under planning to do the life-saving National Lifeguard Service training later this year, and one of the things that they emphasize the most is how important prevention is, right? And prevention is, you can't cure a drowning, right? You can't, right? There's no cure. The only cure is prevention, and prevention goes a long way, and prevention means providing information at the place that the hazard exists. And you know,
0: from what you're saying, you don't think that information is plentiful enough?
16: No, and there's more they could do. The city has to do more, and the city has to engage the Life Saving Society, in my opinion, or else I believe long-term the city's going to incur liability when somebody else drowns, because somebody else will drown. We had a drowning in Mara Lake just a couple days ago. There was a drowning in Okanagan Lake. Yeah, these are all visitors, right? How many visitors are here? You know, we owe them I do workplace safety, and I understand the obligations that employers have to workers. But I think, like, the city is a corporation too, and we are the taxpayers to this corporation, and they have the same level of responsibility. Maybe not through the Work Safety or the Workmen's Compensation Act, but there is a level of responsibility to convey risk to citizens and visitors who are here supporting this corporation.
0: And what about taking responsibility for your own risk? Because here we're looking out on the river and we see a paddleboard or no life jacket, no nothing.
16: Yeah. You know, personal responsibility is a big thing, but I would bet you that, one, that that's probably not a visitor. Number two, they might be experienced, but hey, that's technically, if they don't have a PFD, they're breaking the law, right? And I'm all in for following the law, and everybody should have a life jacket on at a minimum.
0: Well, thank you for taking the time to chat with us this
16: Thanks,
0: morning.
16: Doug. I really appreciate it.
0: That was Robert Griffiths, founder of the Thompson Rivers Water Safety Society. I met up with him on MacArthur Island, where a large soccer tournament is underway. City of Kamloops has recently released a video highlighting the risks of the river. It's installed new signage in select spots along the shoreline and has said previously the Riverside Beach is the only designated swimming location in the city. What do you think of how the city is approaching river safety? Is there more that should be done? Give our talkback line a call, 1-855-400-CBC1. You can also email us, kamloops@cbc.ca.

0: A weather warning for strong winds and dry lightning has fire departments across the region preparing for the potential of new wildfires. In Logan Lake, crews are ready to deploy sprinklers, pumps, and hoses to protect homes. Daybreak's Shelley Joyce met yesterday with Doug Wilson, a fire chief in Logan Lake.
1: So here's the equipment listed that is required to be in our structure protection trailer. From our pumps to our hoses to our sprinklers to any a piece of appliance to connect hoses together.
2: Okay, my name is Doug Wilson. I'm the fire chief in Logan Lake, BC, emergency coordinator.
3: What have you heard about the weather that is coming our way here in Logan Lake?
2: So I've had conversations with the BC Wildfire folks. They have asked us at this time to be on standby Thursday, Friday, Saturday, Sunday for the lightning event that is anticipated to come through our community. We had major management here this morning. We went over all our fine details to make sure we're ready for it.
3: What happens in an emergency operations center?
2: That's where the head of all divisions come together, come up with a plan of how we're strategically going to deal with the incoming fire, how we're going to deal with our residents here, either evacuating them or making sure they have the necessary essentials that they need during this event. So these are the temporary ones that we would snap onto a gutter, additional coverage. These additional ones can go on fence posts.
3: Where's the water coming from?
2: Local lakes.
3: So how does that work? You set up a pump?
2: So we set up a bladder. Our trailer holds two. We've got a total of six within our department here. We will suck water out of the lake into our tender, put it into the bladders, put a pump on that. A hose from the pump runs down the street and it tees off to everybody's home to provide them with the best coverage we can. So everything gets sprinkled with lake water, basically. We do not touch our municipal water. So the date was August 13th, 2021, when we first evacuated everybody from the community. And the fire rolled in on the Saturday of that event. Due to the years of mitigation that was done through the students and our Fire Smart program here within Logan Lake, we've been able to build a 2-kilometer ring around the community by thinning the forest, removing the large debris, the fine debris, and limbing trees to get the separation between the ground and the first tree. To keep it out of the trees, if it's on the ground, we can handle it. Once it gets up into the trees and starts crowning, it's game over. We no longer can deal with it. We've done it to prepare for any fire event. We worked on it 18 years before the 21 Tremont Creek fire that came in. And we continue, as the forest continues to grow year in, year out, we are still out there cleaning the forest, removing dead trees, dangerous trees, mitigating where we can. We're in the yards of some of our residents, mitigating their yards, putting sprinklers on. We feel fully prepared to deal with any fire that may come towards us.
4: Good morning. My name is Ryan Kale, Deputy Fire Chief, Calmus Fire Rescue. Yeah, we most certainly are preparing for this. We know it's the fire season, we call it now, right, instead of summer season. But nonetheless, here we are. We've been made aware that there is a significant weather event coming through the southern Okanagan. And for those close to home, obviously Kamloops is near and dear to us. So our preparation starts now when it comes to activating a stand agreement with the Okanagan if somebody needs it, so we can call on our neighboring municipalities. We have our firefighters trained up, reviewing documentation, policy OGs, making sure our apparatus are fully equipped and ready to go. So, you know, it's not just a matter of sitting and watching the weather roll in and hoping for the best. There's a strategic level of preparation that Kamloops Fire Rescue staff do, right from the grassroots firefighters all the way up to the administration ranks.
3: What about escape routes from communities like Juniper, Barnhartvale? Have you, Rose Hill, have you done any extra work to make sure that those are sort of wide open and people know what to do in case of a fire in a neighborhood?
4: No, they're not open. Our expectation is that the communities have had their opportunities. They know where they are. They know the protocols. We do have steps in place as to how we get to them, identify them, open them, and provide safe means of egress out of the areas. We don't just want an uncontrolled open gate. That can turn into a bit of a chaos. We'd rather a slower, systematic evacuation out of the areas when needed. So we call on our partners to help facilitate. RCMP and CSOs and KFR will all get together. We'll identify the times, locations, directions, and what areas need to be tactically evacuated and what areas don't. Some areas can shelter in place. The last thing we want to do is to plug up a corridor with folks that don't actually need to evacuate. So our biggest message to everybody is pay attention to Voyant Alert. If anything comes out, all of the credible information will be delivered to those areas as to who's to evacuate, where to respond, to go to, and all the relevant information following.
3: Are there any areas of Kamloops that you're specifically or particularly concerned about?
4: Not overly. I would say the entire city, to be totally honest with you. We're concerned about every area of the city. We're in a unique situation here, 360 degrees. We have what we consider hardline interface where the municipality backs into green space. Some areas have mature timber. Some areas have fuel types, O1B, just tall grass stuff. So depending on the type of ignition and threat that we have, every potential area in town poses challenges. So we treat them all the same. We just adjust our response models and strategies and tactics to those areas accordingly.
3: Do you know when this sort of weather, severe weather warning will end? Do you have any sense about, like, I know it was just sort of issued, so do you have a thought about when it might end?
4: All I know so far is the weather forecast was up to the 18th. So starting today, this afternoon, we likely are going to see a bit of a wind event with the potential of lightning following. And on top of that, it's supposed to be dry lightning. So there's no anticipated precipitation to follow the lightning, which obviously adds another element of concern to it as well.
5: That was Deputy Fire Chief Ryan Kale with Kamloops Fire Rescue. We also heard from Doug Wilson, the Fire Chief of Logan Lake, and they were speaking with Daybreak's Shelley Joyce. It is 7:29.

0: In our next half hour, wildfire prevention starts with better stewardship of the land. We'll hear more from the Salish Firekeepers at about 7:40. And we'll hear about a new initiative from BC Cherry Growers, a contest where you could win prizes while buying local cherries. So that's coming up as well in our next half hour. It is time now for the news.
1: This is CBC News. Good morning, I'm Marcella Bernardo. Kamloops and Kelowna are mainly cloudy and 20 degrees. Prince Rupert is 12 degrees and foggy. Prince George is 13 and sunny. At least two ERs in BC hospitals are closed today due to staffing shortages. Emergency services at the Hudson's Hope Health Center are down until August 4th. Anyone needing urgent care in that community is advised to visit the ERs in Fort St. John or Chetwynd. The 100 Mile House ER is also closed today and tomorrow from 7 a.m. to 8 p.m. Would-be patients there are being directed to Williams Lake. In Merritt and Clearwater, both ERs have reopened following overnight closures that ended at 7 a.m. BC wildfire crews are now battling several new fires, including one near Pemberton and another near the Coquihalla Highway.
2: Late Wednesday afternoon, large plumes of smoke could be seen south of Pemberton. The fire is suspected of being human-caused and grew to more than 10 hectares in size Wednesday night. An air tanker dropped loads of retardant over forested terrain near Signal Hill. That's about 5 kilometers away from Highway 99. The blaze is highly visible. Smoke could also be seen from another fire along the Coquihalla Highway, about 25 kilometers north of Hope. It's also considered to be out of control and is about 1 hectare in size. Initial attack crews and aircraft were on the scene. People are being advised to check Drive BC for current conditions. Muir Baines, CBC News, Vancouver.
1: And the village of Pemberton has issued an evacuation order for one area impacted by the Signal Hill wildfire. Campfire bans have also been expanded to the coastal fire region. Meanwhile, air quality and heat warnings are in effect for the Okanagan Valley, Lillooet, the South Thompson, and the Shuswap. Environment Canada meteorologist Colin Fong says temperatures are in those areas could reach the high 30s today.
3: Because we've seen this prolonged stretch of dry, warm weather, the whole area has been primed for being very receptive to fire starts from lightning. Those fuels could be ignited, and that could turn out to be kind of the bigger story than the actual heat itself.
1: He adds lightning activity is expected to increase across the southern interior later this week. In Logan Lake, Fire Chief Doug Wilson remembers the Tremont Creek wildfire from 5 years ago and how years of preparation kept that 64,000 hectare blaze at bay.
4: We've been able to build a 2-kilometer ring around the community by thinning the forest, removing the large debris, the fine debris, to keep it out of the trees. If it's on the ground, we can handle it. Once it gets up into the trees and starts crowning, it's game over. We no longer can deal with it.
1: Wilson adds his team is standing by to help BC Wildfire Service crews this weekend. People in the South Okanagan are planning to protest today over recent dismissals of some local fire chiefs. CBC has learned this morning's rally will be outside the Regional District of Okanagan's Similkameen office. The Naramata Firefighters Society posted a statement online yesterday. Members are worried about the unexpected dismissal of their chief last week. CBC has also confirmed fire chiefs in Naramata, Caledon, and Karamias have been dismissed or are on leave. Regional district officials declined CBC's request for an interview, but issued a statement saying Caledon has an interim leader in place. No details yet about the other communities. People in Armstrong are dealing with the loss of some key downtown businesses where fire broke out at the Wild Oak Cafe and spread into the Twisted Pearl Yarn Studio next door. Kelly Brown frequented both businesses and says they were more than just a place to shop.
5: People stopped in at the yarn shop. People on bikes would stop in at the coffee shop. There was wonderful place to sit out back, and it was just a place for gathering, and then the people that are employed there, we all know them and they know us, and it was a very, very hard thing to wake up to this morning, I gotta tell you.
1: The cause of that fire is still under investigation. Prince George Mayor Simon Yu says Canfor's closure of the Northwood pulp mill is heartbreaking. The Vancouver-based company announced this week it will close the mill later this year, putting roughly 300 people out of work. Canfor blames global pulp markets and difficulty accessing affordable fiber. Yu says while he believes the city's economy is diverse enough to recover, it'll be a challenge for the local tax base.
6: We rely very heavily on these industrial properties to sustain
4: ourselves as a city with such a huge geographic boundary and yet with a relatively small population.
1: Canfor officials say the shutdown will be finalized toward the end of this year. Finally, the BC Utilities Commission will investigate why drivers in Kamloops often pay more for fuel than drivers in nearby cities, despite this city having a fuel distribution terminal. In a letter released on its website, the BC UC officials say their review will examine sales, margin, and pricing data from gas stations and distributors. It's 7:35, and that's your latest CBC News.
0: Thank you so much, Marcella. And it is brightening up a little bit out there this morning, but the clouds are going to sort of maintain, at least until noon. I don't think we're going to get much sun today. And then the wildfire smoke is also making it feel a little dark out there. But
1: I plan to take a nap this afternoon.
0: Well, that would be probably a good plan. It is a good day for napping, that's for sure. Mm-hmm. All right, well, we will get to sports shortly with Scott Regier. Also in this half hour, the Salish firekeepers want to fight fire with fire. We're going to hear how cultural burning could help reduce the wildfire risk. And BC cherry growers have launched a contest as they push people to buy local. We're going to hear more about the Flip for Canadian Cherries campaign at about 10 to 8. Let's take a look at that weather forecast. And yes, it is smoky. There are air quality warnings up as well as heat warnings up for Kamloops and Merritt. We've got a mix of sun and clouds today, a chance of showers, possibility of a thunderstorm as well with a high of 37. Currently at the Kamloops Airport, 20 degrees and mostly cloudy. And on the Air Quality Health Index, we're sitting at a 4 out of 10, which is a moderate risk. Sun Peaks and Barrier, partly cloudy, a high of 26 for Sun Peaks, 33 for Barrier. Lytton, Lillooet, Cache Creek, and Ashcroft, there is an air quality warning in place with mainly cloudy conditions, a chance of showers, potential for a thunderstorm, a high of 36. The air quality in the Fraser Canyon, really not great this morning, so do avoid outdoor time if you can. Clinton, a high of 32 with a mix of sun and clouds. Chase, the Shoe Swap, and Falkland, a mix of sun and clouds, a high of 34. Clearwater, Blue River, and Revelstoke, good morning. A mix of sun and clouds, a high of 35. In 100 Mile House and Williams Lake, you will also see a mix of sun and clouds today, a high of 33. Right now at the Williams Lake Airport, it is mainly sunny and 16 degrees. Anaheim Lake, sunny with a chance of showers. Potential for a thunderstorm later today, a high of 32. Kelowna, a high of 37 with a chance of showers and a thunderstorm. And on the coast in Vancouver, mainly cloudy, the risk of a thunderstorm, a high of 23. And if you're wondering when this very hot weather is set to end, Environment Canada predicting temperatures to drop by at least 5 degrees by tomorrow, and then a little bit cooler for the weekend. Let's check in with Scott with CBC Sports.

0: we can have. We pulled off a very difficult match. Once we scored the first goal, with our fans pushing us, everything became easier, and we managed to get the second. And after that, it was pure joy.
1: So, it will be Argentina against Spain in the World Cup final on Sunday in New Jersey. Argentina, of course, led by Lionel Messi, the tournament's all-time leading scorer. Spain led by Lamine Yamal, with the best defense in this tournament. Argentina seeks its fourth title and aims to be the first back-to-back champion since Brazil back in 1958 and 1962. Major League Baseball's regular season resumes tonight as the Philadelphia Phillies host the New York Mets. Christian Scott will get the start for the Mets. The Phillies starter has not yet been named. The Jays are back in action tomorrow when they welcome the Chicago White Sox for a three-game set. That's your look at sports. I'm Scott Regier.
2: Thank you, Scott. I'm Doug Herbert, the host here at Daybreak Kamloops, and it is 7:39. In the battle against wildfires, the Salish firekeepers are looking to fight fire with fire. They want to raise awareness of cultural burning and show how it can help reduce wildfire risk and improve land management. For more, we're joined now by Darian Edwards. He's a climate resilience and wildfire technician with the Lillooet Tribal Council and secretary and a board member with the Salish Firekeepers. Good morning, Darian.
3: Good morning. How are you this morning?
2: I'm well. How are you?
3: Not too bad, thank you. Keeping busy. Things are definitely ramping up around the province, so keeping on our toes for sure.
2: No doubt. How smoky is it where you are? You're in Lillooet this morning.
3: I am in Lillooet this morning. So it is a little hazy here, but not too bad.
2: Okay, so tell us about the Salish Firekeepers and what you do.
3: Yeah, so the Salish Firekeepers Society, we are a grassroots society and an initiative formed by the Inkakatmal, Tsleil-Waututh, Chatham, and Silks elders, and our Salish Firekeepers are knowledge keepers. We became a nonprofit in August 2019. Our members are made up of fire management professionals, leadership, founded in traditional medicine, environmental health, and then really promoting our indigenous ways of knowing. So our members are proactively addressing, facilitating, and reestablishing cultural and traditional knowledge as fire as a tool and ways to help our communities and our environment.
2: Okay. Go on.
3: That's about it.
2: Okay. Now, are the firekeepers, your group, is it only Indigenous members?
3: No. So our Salish Firekeepers, we are comprised of both Indigenous and non-Indigenous members. We also reach out to our allies who are non-Indigenous members. We like to get all perspectives and then bring everybody to the table because cultural burning and protecting our forests and our communities and using fire as a tool is definitely one way that we can move forward.
2: Do you think cultural burning could have potentially prevented some of the wildfires that we're seeing now?
3: Oh, for sure. Cultural burning can play a significant role in addressing today's wildfire challenges because it focuses on preventing catastrophic fires rather than simply responding to them. For thousands of years before contact, Indigenous people have used fire as a tool and carefully planned cultural burns to reduce excess vegetation, renewing our ecosystems, and encourage the growth of our culturally important plants, berries, and improving our wildlife habitats. So too many landscapes have experienced over the last century of the industrial forest complex coming in, allowing fuels such as dead wood, dense undergrowth to accumulate. So these conditions are contributing to larger, high-intensity wildfires that we're seeing today.
2: And now, given that and those forest practices, how tough is it to reintroduce cultural burning in some areas? Because no doubt those fires would tend to burn a little bit hotter given how much slash and extra brush there is in the forests.
3: Oh, for sure. I mean, the work is being done.

0: today, and there's definitely improvement in our communities where more funding and more support and more resources is being put into mitigation. And BCWS, for example, instead of looking away from when they see cultural burning in a pilot project, now that they're leaning into it, I mean, from in the late 1900s, there were licensed fires that were allowed by the government, but now we're seeing a shift in focus in introducing cultural knowledge into fire mitigation and helping our forests and our communities.
1: Yeah, and who did you learn about cultural burning from? When did you start embracing this?
0: Cultural burning, I mean, it's been a practice in my family since I've been very young. I remember my uncle, every summer, he would get a license from the local forestry over in Lillooet, and he would burn around our community of Squireloaf, our pavilion. My uncle Shadow. So, I mean, this isn't a new practice to me, and it's always been a way of that I know of protecting our communities.
1: Do you see a world where this is expanded even more so than it is being used today?
0: Oh, for sure. I mean, we're seeing our government partners and definitely our communities focusing and realigning our fire mitigation strategies, our emergency strategies, into incorporating cultural burning as an ongoing practice.
1: Okay, last question for you. Are there any fires near you right now that you're watching just out of concern?
0: Not too close to us, fortunately, but to the south of us, of course, the one in Boston Bar that everybody's seeing the smoke from. And then to the north of us, just north of West Pavilion on the west side of Fraser River. That one started a little more activity yesterday, so a lot more smoke. Oh. But it was blowing north.
1: Okay, well, Darian, I will knock on wood over here that it is a quiet fire season for you. And thank you for sharing some time with us this morning.
0: Awesome. Thank you so much. And thank you for the opportunity.
1: That is Darian Edwards, board member with the Salish Fire Keepers, and he joined us this morning from Lillooet. It is 7:46.

0: If you're in the 100 Mile House area, there's an event this weekend you might be interested. Hot July Nights Dinner and Dance happening in the 100 Mile Community Center this Saturday night. Doors at 5, dinner at 6:30, dancing until 11 o'clock. $40 a person. It's catered. There's door prizes. There's a cash bar. All of that can be, you can find more information online, hotjulynights.ca. That event this Saturday in 100 Mile House. If you buy BC cherries in the next month, you could potentially win a prize. Canadian Cherry Month officially launched yesterday. Cherry growers in BC are now encouraging consumers to buy local with a new campaign called Flip for Canadian Cherries. Aaron Carlson is a cherry grower in the Southern Interior. Good morning, Aaron.
1: Good morning, Doug.
0: So tell us, where do you grow your cherries?
1: I grow cherries in Summerland with my family.
0: And how long have you been doing that?
1: My family bought our farm in 1990, and we've been growing ever since. So 36 years this year.
0: Wonderful. And I'm guessing you probably have a stand, do you? A fruit stand, or do you sell locally?
1: You know what? We don't have a fruit stand, and we no longer have our own packing house, but we do still do local sales. We have twice a week pick up during harvest and pre-order online. And my kids are now at the age where they like to sometimes put a stand out on the side of the road and sell cherries as well.
0: Excellent. Excellent. Okay. So why did BC cherry growers feel it so important to remind consumers that they should be buying local cherries as opposed to cherries from across the border?
1: Something we've been working on for the last few years as the association. And traditionally, we've worked on market access to other foreign countries like China, Japan, Korea. We've also worked on different research and growing, learning how to grow and pack the best cherries. And something we hadn't worked on very much was our local Canadian opportunities to put good cherries into Canadian markets. And so in the past 5 years, we have started dedicating some different funding to that domestic marketing campaign. And we've had some help from federal government, provincial government, but also one might argue we've had some help from what's going on down in the U.S. and what's going on in the world economy. So it's actually been good timing.
0: Excellent. Okay. So there's an appetite, not to be punny, but there's an appetite of Canadians to buy BC cherries, isn't there?
1: There sure is. And there's more now. You know, we used to have 1,200 acres in the ground, and now we have more than 7,000. So we also have a volume that we are now able to supply a bigger market over a longer period of time. Everyone.
0: Yes, we've seen some cherry orchards added to the Kamloops area in the recent years. Now, how has your season gone so far?
1: It's been a really early start. We started about 10 days early, and we are currently hitting our peak. So I would suggest the best time to get Canadian cherries is right now and for the next 2 weeks, and then it'll start to slow down, but the quality is amazing. I know we need the rain and we want some more precipitation, but you know, for the places where we have enough water to grow what we need to grow, this is really good cherry growing weather. So hopefully just give us a few more days before the rain really comes.
0: All right. Now when people head to the grocery store, how can they ensure they are buying Canadian cherries?
1: We are running a campaign called Flip the Bag. You go into a grocery store and you see a bag of cherries. Most likely it has a name on the bottom of the person that packed those cherries, or the packing house that dealt with those cherries. And it will also tell you that it's a product of Canada. So the idea is when you're looking for those Canadian cherries, you're in a supermarket, you don't know if they're coming from Washington or if they're coming from BC. You just pick up the bag, flip it over, have a quick look. And you can then really easily decide if you're going to buy those cherries or not.
0: Excellent. And I understand there's a bit of a contest. If people follow a link, they can find ways to enter and talk about Canadian cherries and maybe even win a prize.
1: Absolutely. So we have our socials up. We've got Canadian Cherry Month on Facebook and Instagram. We have a contest right now where you can follow and like and do the process. And you can win a $100 gift certificate. And there's a few of those available. So we're hoping that folks, not just in BC, where we're so used to getting great BC produce, but also across the country, will be able to participate in this. And hopefully some of them will win some money so they can go and spend more on good local Canadian produce.
0: Excellent. Okay, now as a cherry grower, I have to ask you, what is your favorite way to eat them?
1: Dipped in dark chocolate, probably.
0: Ooh.
1: I also really like them. I put a lot in my freezer, and we like to add them to different crisps and things in the wintertime, but fresh is best for sure.
0: Okay, I'm guessing you probably pit them before you freeze them?
1: We do, generally, because I have kids, and I know it makes it a lot easier to just process them once and deal with it. Dump that bag right in when you're ready to eat it, so...
0: I imagine the fingers around your house get pretty red stained from the cherries.
1: We do eat a lot of cherries in this house. We're very lucky that we have an endless supply in the summertime.
0: Wonderful. Well, if we're ever down Summerland Way, we'll look you up, Erin. Thank you so much for your time on this morning, and good luck with Cherry Month.
1: Thank you very much. Have a great day.
0: That is Erin Carlson, a cherry grower in Summerland. For more details on the Flip for Canadian Cherries campaign, just look up Canadian Cherry Month on social media. How do you like to eat cherries? Give our talkback line a call, 1-855-400-CBC1, or you can email us, kamloops@cbc.ca.

0: It is 7:53. You're listening to Daybreak Kamloops. I'm your host, Doug Herbert. The Assembly of First Nations says the federal government needs to do more to combat rising hate and anti-Indigenous rhetoric in our country. At the AFN general meeting in Ottawa yesterday, chiefs spoke about the impact of residential school denialism. It's often characterized as a form of propaganda that does not deny the existence of the school system, but rather downplays, excuses, or misrepresents facts about the harms caused by it. The AFN is calling for residential school denialism to be criminalized as a form of a hate crime. Here's Regional Chief of the BC Assembly of First Nations, Terry Teachy.
1: You are here not only to speak about Bill C-9, but also the exponential rise in anti-Indigenous rhetoric and hate speech that we're all experiencing across this country. In my region, in British Columbia, we've definitely experienced that. Many of our First Nations, not only by the general public, but also by elected officials. Certainly, our across the country have noted the exponential rise in violence, hate speech, and anti-Indigenous rhetoric directly linked to the recognition of First Nations rights and title, especially in these recent court cases that have come out of British Columbia. Many of these actions have been linked to Indian residential school denialism. The denialism is not an academic debate. It's hate speech, and it is fact. It re-traumatizes survivors, harms entire communities, disrespects children who never made it home, denies historical facts, and undermines truth and reconciliation. If left unaddressed, this gap risks enabling harmful narratives that perpetuate racism, misinformation, and historical erasure of our history. Residential school denialism has also impacted communities directly who are working to uncover the truth about residential schools within their traditional territories.
0: That was Regional Chief of the BC Assembly of First Nations, Terry Teachy, yesterday in Ottawa at the AFN gathering. NDP MP Leah Gazan tabled a private member's bill in Parliament last fall to criminalize residential school denialism. It's waiting for its second reading in the House of Commons. Now time for some new music from Basha Bulat.

0: That is Vasha Bulat with a new version of her song Right Now. She is about to release a new EP called Bouquet, featuring acoustic versions of songs from her previous album, Vasha's Palace. It is, 7:58. Marcella's here with some local news headlines. Hello, Marcella.
1: Hello, Doug. An evacuation order has been issued due to a wildfire burning out of control south of Pemberton near Signal Hill. It's one of 32 active wildfires burning across the province right now, mainly in the southern interior. And the BC Utilities Commission has confirmed plans to review gas prices in the Kamloops area. This after City Council complained about fuel prices being higher here than surrounding communities, including Vernon. Those stories and more coming up in the news at 8:30.
0: Thank you, Marcella. And Marcella will be back with us to take us inside a former housing co-op, which is being reborn as an affordable lodge for out-of-town patients. That's coming up in our next half hour. And lots more. But World Report is up next.
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5: This is World Report. Good morning, I'm Marcia Young. Wildfires are burning in northern Ontario and the smoke is traveling south. Air quality warnings have been issued for much of southern Ontario. The greater Toronto area has been blanketed by a smoky orange haze, and Toronto's air quality is ranked among the worst in the world. The CBC's Linda Ward joins me now live in studio. Linda, what are officials saying about the air?
6: Well, the air, of course, out there, soupy and thick. This as residents of several First Nations communities in northwestern Ontario are fleeing those forest fires. And that smoke is blowing south, reaching some northern U.S. states as well. Detroit right now ranks worst in the world for air quality, according to IQ Air, followed by Minneapolis and then Toronto. Environment Canada's orange and yellow air quality warnings stretching across much of Ontario and parts of Manitoba, Windsor, Thunder Bay, Sault Ste. Marie, lodging a 10 plus are very high risk in the forecast today. Toronto and Sarnia at a 9. And these air quality warnings are expected to last until those winds shift tomorrow.
5: What's the advice for people in these affected areas?
6: So the advice is always limit your time outdoors. We always say the elderly, the young, the pregnant are most at risk. But when it's this bad, doctors say everyone's health is really at risk. Dr. Edward Gia is an emergency doctor and representative of the Canadian Association of Physicians for the Environment. He says wildfire smoke is basically a toxic cloud of pollutants.
7: It contains carbon monoxide, nitrogen oxides, carcinogens, and microscopic particulates that can be especially dangerous, including what's called PM2.5. They enter our bodies when we breathe, and they cause systemic inflammation, or what's called oxidative stress in the body.
6: Environment Canada says air filters can help, so can N95 masks. Keep your windows and doors closed as much as possible and reschedule those sports, activities, events, camps, all those things the kids are at right now. Watch for symptoms like eye, nose, and throat irritation, headaches, or cough. And if you experience wheezing, chest pains, or severe cough, you need to see a doctor.
5: All right. Thank you, Linda.
6: You're welcome.
5: The CBC's Linda Ward in studio. Ontario has made a formal request for assistance from the federal government. That could include possible help from Canada's armed forces. More than 170 wildfires are burning across the province, mainly in the province's northwest. They have forced the evacuations of dozens of communities. As the CBC's Sarah Law reports, one First Nation north of Thunder Bay has been destroyed.
8: I've never seen a fire that big. It was angry. It was moving fast.
9: 15-year-old Mia Pavela says she narrowly escaped, grabbing her 2 chihuahuas before heading to the beach. Her community, Nomegusasagagan First Nation, has been completely destroyed by wildfire. Just over 24 people boarded a handful of boats on Monday. They had minutes to get everyone across the lake. Pavla's mother, Helen, is the community's chief.
8: They survived it, but now we have nothing. The community burnt down within less than an hour.
9: Evacuees are staying in Thunder Bay, about 250 kilometers south of the First Nation. Chief Pavla says her people are determined to rebuild.
8: They have a duty to help us.
9: But they need support from the provincial and federal governments. Both levels still don't recognize Namegusisegagin as an official First Nation. Chief Pavla says that shouldn't determine the amount of support it receives. Sarah Law, CBC News, Thunder Bay, Ontario.
5: Along with air quality concerns, parts of the country are also dealing with extreme heat. The world is warming as a result of climate change. We're seeing heat waves more often and for longer. But when it comes to heat-related illnesses and deaths, the numbers don't always add up. The CBC's senior science reporter, Nicole Mortellaro, explains.
10: As stifling heat waves grip parts of Europe and North America, and reports emerge of soaring fatalities linked to those high temperatures, understanding the data behind those deaths can be difficult. If someone dies of a heart attack in a sweltering apartment, one agency may report it as death by heart attack, while another may report it as a heart attack exacerbated by heat.
11: So there's this real problem with the data that we're collecting, generating, and not collecting.
10: In Canada, there are no unified guidelines to report heat-related deaths.
12: So why does it matter to count any death?
10: BC's chief coroner, Dr. Jatinder Baidwan, led an in-depth investigation into his province's heat dome deaths in 2021, where 619 people died. The federal government's national adaptation strategy has set out to end deaths due to extreme heat waves by 2040. Health Canada told CBC News there are currently efforts underway to better align heat-related deaths and reporting practices. Nicole Mortellaro, CBC News, Toronto.
5: Emergency radios at the scene of a fire in Algeria. At least 11 people are dead. Fire tore through an orphanage just outside Algiers this morning. The victims include children. Another 19 people were injured. Algeria has been in a severe heat wave. Hundreds of fires have been reported across the country this week. Officials are still investigating the cause of the fire. Explosions have reached the Iranian capital of Tehran in this latest round of violence. State media reports the city was hit during a barrage of overnight U.S. airstrikes. It comes as Iran's military command issues a new warning to Washington. Crystal Gomansing reports from London.
13: While calling U.S. President Donald Trump empty-headed, the spokesperson for Iran's military command warned if he acts on threats to strike energy facilities and bridges, regional infrastructure will be smashed. Bahrain, Kuwait, and Jordan are already enduring regular attacks. Iran is bombing its neighbors for housing U.S. military bases.
14: And they're showing that the government is entrenched and in control.
13: Roxanne Farmafarmayan is a senior associate with the think tank RUSI, focusing on international security. She says Iran's economy is suffering and there's a desire to make a deal, but there's a catch.
14: If they are able to put enough pressure on the United States and the global economy, is going to push the United States to the table as well, because after all, Trump has an election coming up.
13: The question is, who will break first, and will it come as a result of a devastating escalation across the region? Yesterday brought multiple waves, including a strike that disabled a commercial oil tanker. U.S. Central Command said the vessel violated the U.S. blockade of Iranian ports. Iran has countered that American interference in the Strait of Hormuz is a red line and will not be tolerated. Crystal Gamansing, CBC News, London.
5: Protesters are on the streets in Kyiv. They are chanting Mykhailo Fedorov's name. He has been fired as the country's defense minister. Ukraine's president, Volodymyr Zelensky, is in the midst of a cabinet shuffle. But people are angry about his decision to remove the defense minister. Many credit Fedorov with Ukraine's recent advances on the front lines, including the successful expansion of drone warfare against Russia. Oleksiy Honcharenkov is the opposition MP. He says Fedorov is a political threat to Zelensky.
15: Zelensky became suspicious about possible political ambitions of Minister of Defense. And when he feels something like this, he is getting rid of such people. He's moving them from high and important positions.
5: Ukraine's parliament approved a new government today, but it does not include the defense and foreign ministers they're proposed by the president. First Nations leaders want residential school denialism to be criminalized. The call comes as the Assembly of First Nation wraps up its annual general meeting in Ottawa today. And as Olivia Stefanovich reports, the AFN is looking for a commitment from the federal government.
16: This country perpetuates hate crimes.
17: Ever since the recent announcements of suspected unmarked burials near former residential school sites, First Nations say they've been inundated with demands for evidence and backlash. Garrison Satie is Grand Chief of Manitoba Kiwetinawi Oginmakinak.
16: This is not acceptable.
17: The Assembly of First Nations adopted an emergency resolution this week calling for speech that denies the harms of residential schools to be criminalized. The AFN is also calling for the sites of potential unmarked graves to be protected. Within months of announcing 215 possible remains of children at the former Kamloops Indian Residential School site in 2021, Tecumloops Shishwetmek set up 24-hour security.
18: It was because somebody showed up with a shovel.
17: Chief Cookby Roseanne Casimir says an investigation into the potential remains is still ongoing. Olivia Stefanovich, CBC News, Ottawa.
5: And that is the latest national and international news from World Report. News anytime, cbcnews.ca. I'm Marcia Young.
0: Good morning. It is Thursday, July 15th. You are listening to Daybreak Kamloops here on CBC Radio 1. Marcello Bernardo is in on our news desk. I'm Doug Herbert, your host, and it is another smoky start to the day. And we should expect more heat as well with a mix of sun and clouds. The risk of thunderstorms this afternoon. 37 is the high for Kamloops. Things should start to cool down a bit tomorrow. And there are air quality and heat warnings in place for the South Thompson as well as the Fraser Canyon. Marcella's here with some local news headlines. Hello, Marcella.
1: Hello, Doug. Hot weather combined with lightning has seen more wildfires sparked in BC, mainly in the southern interior. Starting at noon today, campfires will be banned across most of the coastal fire center. Similar restrictions are already in place for much of the interior, including Prince George, Kelowna, and Kamloops. And a man from Grand Forks has been convicted of assaulting another hockey fan at an arena in Fruitvale. The fight was sparked last spring over someone's use of an air horn during a junior hockey playoff game. Those stories and more coming up in about 20 minutes.
0: A former Kamloops housing co-op is becoming a home away from home for cancer patients and hospital staff. Marcello Bernardo will take us on a tour of Mercier House in just a few moments. And the World Cup wraps up this weekend with the finale on Sunday between Spain and Argentina. We're going to hear from some Kamloopsians about their highlights and favorite moments so far. That's coming up at about 8:20. Let's take a look at that weather forecast for Kamloops and Merritt. We see a mix of sun and clouds, chance of showers, possible thunderstorms, a high of 37. There is an air quality and heat warning in place, so do take note of that. Right now at the Kamloops Airport, the air quality health index is reading a 4, and that is actually on a top of a building in downtown Kamloops. So that is a moderate risk. That is their testing station just a couple blocks from here. It is also 21 and mostly cloudy at the airport. Sun Peaks and Barrier, partly cloudy, and 26, 33 in Barrier. An air quality warning is in place for Lytton, Lillooet, Cache Creek, and Ashcroft. Mainly cloudy, chance of showers, possible thunderstorm, a high of 36. Air quality not looking that great at this hour. Clinton, a high of 32 with a mix of sun and clouds. Chase, the shoe swap, and Falkland, mix of sun and clouds, a high of 34. Clearwater, Blue River, and Revelstoke, a mix of sun and clouds, a high of 35. In 100 Mile House in Williams Lake, a mix of sun and clouds, a high of 33. At the Williams Lake Airport, it is 18 and mainly sunny. Anaheim Lake, sunny with a chance of showers and a thunderstorm later today, a high of 32. 37 is the high for Kelowna with a chance of showers and a thunderstorm. And Vancouver, mainly cloudy, the risk of a thunderstorm, a high of 23.
1: taking a look at the roads. No major issues, but again, just a reminder that driving through the Fraser Canyon is still being, or drivers through the Fraser Canyon are still being asked to avoid stopping near Boston Bar, and there's some bridge work under construction on the Coquihalla Highway that may cause some delays. And in Kamloops, again, ongoing construction work that's being done to make some long-standing repairs that need to be done downtown. Yes. And a crosswalk's being installed at 3rd Avenue and Battle Street.
0: Oh, so okay.
1: Now people will have to definitely pause when there's traffic coming down from the hospital.
0: No doubt. I'm wondering, is that the Special Legion crosswalk? It might be.
1: Maybe.
0: I know there is a special new Legion crosswalk being installed somewhere here in the city in honor of the 100th anniversary of the Legion.
1: It's right at the corner of Battle and 3rd Avenue.
0: That makes sense. Okay. Thank you, Marcella.
1: You're welcome.
0: Of course, if you see anything on the roads we should know about, Kamloops@cbc.ca. This week, Kamloops City Council approved plans to convert the former Rare Birds Housing Co-op into a makeshift hotel for hospital patients. What was previously a large home with shared living space for several people will now serve as a temporary refuge for hospital patients as well as traveling health workers. Daybreak's Marcella Bernardo took a tour of the building yesterday, and she is still with us, and she brings us more. Now, Marcella, it's only been a couple days since City Council rezoned this property to allow more people to live there. How can it actually be ready to open as early as this August?
1: Well, for anyone who's not familiar with it, the Rare Birds Complex at the end of Battle Street West is only a few years old, so there's not a lot of work that needs to be done there. The 9-bedroom house was previously co-owned by several people. It was recently sold to the Royal Inland Hospital Foundation for $1.5 million. CEO Heidi Coleman met me at the house to explain how Rare Birds has been reborn as the Mercier House.
19: We took it upon ourselves to say, let's look at this and let's buy this. So then we had to get a steering committee together. The house was empty. The beautiful furniture that you see here today was a beautiful donation that we got from City Furniture, and that was really important to us to get the community involved because we are looking for other donations. I mean, there's a lot of ways we can sponsor this house. Families are going to come from outside Kamloops, and so if someone's coming from Williams Lake or, you know, Ashcroft, they might want to stay here. And we are going to open in August because there are some renal patients that are coming from Golden. And we're just fine-tuning the reservation program, which is called Housemate.
1: Was there any doubt at City Council when you were sitting there waiting for them to make the decision that anybody would be against doing this rezoning?
19: No, because we invited them to come and look at the house. We had an open house for the neighbors. We wrote the neighbors a letter, hand-delivered. We went door to door. We invited everybody in just to hear some of the issues. Everyone loved the house. They did not have any concerns. We have enough parking, which is always the big thing.
1: As far as operating budget, because I know you're just starting, so do you know already what your expenses might be for the year?
19: We've purchased the cameras, the security. We're waiting on the cleaning company. We have an RFP out. We did put it at $50 a night because we wanted to be affordable. If that is too low, we'll have to change something. We do have that $2,000 a month coming in from the medical students. If for some reason there is a room empty and we have a midwife coming or even a traveling nurse, we will put them in there and charge them differently. It will be interesting to see, but we definitely have a full budget. It's just not all tied up yet.
1: That's RIH Foundation CEO Heidi Coleman describing how patients and caregivers will share that space with visiting health workers as early as August. She also talked about the decision to rename Rare Birds the Mercier House after local philanthropist Guy Mercier. He's donating nearly $1 million over 4 years to help cover some operating costs. I also spoke with him about his involvement and his reluctance to attach his name.
20: I was born in Quebec from a little town the size of Westwold. Come from a family of 10. Been in Kamloops now for half of my life. I got a little bit tired of the demand that the provincial government and the ministry has on us taxpayer to dole out money for all of the equipment. I kind of became stagnant a little bit with the Royal Inland Hospital Foundation. In the fall and early winter of 2025, my oldest sister ended up having cancer. To go from her hometown to the treatment center was 3 hours each way. By the way, she recovered very well. She's doing fine. And after Christmas, Miss Heidi over there begged me to come over here to have a look at this location. And we had a deal.
1: So when you say deal, how much money did you donate to make this happen?
20: A couple of bucks. It's just a little bit. I'm not doing it for the money aspect. It has to be run to be somewhat like a small business. In other words, I want some attention to be paid to the way we operate, the amount of money is being spent, and also obviously providing the top quality service that people who have to come from Blue River or further, wherever the area is, and they come in here with a support group. I still feel that we should be able to obtain some funding from some division of the ministry to help support the operating expenses. It's a big house, it's the equivalent of about 2.5, 3 houses. To expect to do it at $50 per room per night, financially, it's going to be difficult.
1: So that's Guy Mercier, the founder of Acres Enterprises and local philanthropist. He previously donated $1 million to support the RIH neonatal intensive care unit named in honor of his mother, Rita.
0: So once his money was donated, how did this project go from being a hope to a reality?
1: Well, Charlotte Johnston is a member of the steering committee that's been meeting every 2 weeks since April. She says once this house was purchased, everything kicked into high gear.
3: To think when we acquired the house to where we are now, it's just incredible how far we've come, and it's really exciting that it's going to be available very soon. You know, over the past several months, there's so many things to think about. So there's been a lot of people on the steering committee and a lot of people on the board put in a lot of work to get to where we are. The Mercier House is quite unique. So taking from what's working with the Johanna's House in Vernon or the Southern Interior Rotary Lodge in Kelowna and just kind of seeing what's working for them and then taking from that and what's going to work. It could be weekly, it could look nightly for some. It really depends on what treatments they're having at the hospital. And as the steering committee, we also looked at budget and expenses and long term, you know, and that's how we came up with the $50 nightly fee. You know, we want to be able to have a low cost for these people. Kamloops supports so many outlying areas, and this is going to make a real difference.
1: Another member of the steering committee is Andrew Karpiak, who's wrapping up his time as chair of the RIH Foundation board. His father, Dr. Dennis Karpiak, was a longtime physician at RIH who died in 2019.
21: I think he'd be very happy, to be honest. When he was still alive back in like 2018, he's the one that kind of encouraged me to chase after the foundation and try and get involved a bit. So I think he'd be tickled pink. My board chair role is done in September. So I think this is just a good final piece of accomplishment for at least me personally. My daily job as a real estate agent, I had to put my real estate hat on and figure out how to make that work from a transaction standpoint, because I think the Rare Birds people were struggling to get it sold. It's a very unique building in a tough market. It's not going to sell to a family. And so I think when we came along, we effectively were the perfect fit for it.
22: Are you seeing this as possibly a template for if this works, we could do this elsewhere in the city?
21: Yes. Do we want to be in the real estate business? It's a tough one, right? So we have that discussion a lot. It depends really on how funding works moving forward with Interior Health, with the province, and any shortfalls that we might have to fill. It's going to be hard to find facilities unless we build from scratch.
22: How beneficial is it to have this place ready to go?
21: Once we all got in here and looked at it and started formulating a plan, it was almost like it was made for it, to be honest. There's an opportunity there, and we took advantage of it.
1: So that's the RIH Foundation's Andrew Karpiak, who says he's pleased the Mercier House will open before his term as board chair ends in September.
0: Now, I remember spending some time in that house when it was a Rare Birds Housing Co-op house, and then they were looking for some new members. Now, tell us more about your first visit to that now former Rare Birds House.
1: Well, I was given a tour by the Mercier House manager, who's been with the RIH Foundation for about 9 years. Shanna Shea walked me through the communal kitchen and each bedroom of the three-level house. She also told me about the only thing that's missing.
23: So this room is wheelchair accessible.
22: And it has its own shower.
23: Every room does. So every room is set up with 2 beds and a lazy boy and a bathroom.
22: And closet space?
23: Closet space is in here. We'll have safes, there's laundry facilities, and then obviously, because as Heidi mentioned, you might be here for a longer stay. This area, as they talked about, would be like the area that the elevator could eventually be put in. There won't be support from staff in that capacity, so you have to be able to walk up and down the stairs if you can, or be able to transport, and if you can bring a caregiver as well. So this will be upstairs.
22: And this is the top level?
23: Yes. So again, here's the elevator where the elevator mm-hmm. would come up. Here again would be another accessible room, obviously not at this point without an elevator. So this is a 6 room, so there is 6 up here,
22: okay.
23: One currently accessible, and then the two downstairs, and then there's a third one over there that can be used as a room as well. Obviously, there's some beautiful garden space, an outdoor patio as well, which is nice if you're here, and it's definitely, if you're here, obviously you're not staying for a great reason, but at least this house is calm and you can see, and it's nice to have it bright, and it'd be very beautiful.
2: It's very peaceful.
23: It is very nice, and like you said, it's set up perfectly just for people to come and stay.
2: So is the missing piece the elevator? Is that going to make it perfect?
23: Maybe eventually, but yeah, it definitely will help. But obviously we have a room accessible at this point. People can stay.
2: Great.
1: So that's Shanna Shea, the house manager of Mercier House, which we've been told will be ready for occupation next month. One more thing I wanted to mention was it is opening long before the completion of the new Kamloops Cancer Center. Many people needing radiation will travel here for treatment when that nearly $400 million tower opens in about 2 years. Some of them will likely stay at the Mercier House for up to 6 weeks.
0: Very good. Well, thank you for taking us inside.
1: It's a beautiful building, and it's just lovely to think that they might be able to install an elevator so that it can be even more accessible to patients.
0: Yes, that was definitely the one thing the rare birds always pointed out, this elevator shaft that was waiting for an elevator. That will make a difference. And no doubt the house itself will make a difference when it opens next month. Thank you again.
1: Heidi kept saying to me, we need somebody to donate money to build that elevator.
0: Okay. Well, if you have a lot of money and you're listening right now, talk to the Royal Inland Hospital Foundation. It is 8:24. The FIFA World Cup comes to a close this weekend with the final starting at noon Sunday between Spain and Argentina. England and France will face off Saturday in the bronze medal match. Soccer fans around the world and here in Kamloops have had plenty to cheer about, especially at the watch parties in Riverside Park. Daybreak's Dave Dormer was there yesterday speaking with fans.
4: What's been the highlight of your World Cup so far?
6: Probably the England win in the Aztec Stadium. I think that was an iconic game.
4: So were you a soccer fan before the World Cup?
6: Just a casual fan, but the World Cup is like, it's like the Olympics where it's more than just soccer. It's national pride and excitement and everyone coming together.
4: Has this changed you at all? Has this made you more of a fan?
6: Yeah, I think so.
4: And what did you think about Canada's performance?
6: I think we did really well, especially considering no Alphonso Davies.
4: What's been the highlight of your World Cup so far?
7: I'll say the match against Egypt. The way we were losing, we were 2 goals behind, and the way we came up 1-3-2, that was the best part of, because being an Argentina fan, you know where we were, thinking we were out of the tournament, but somehow we just made it back.
4: Is there a player or a team that's really stood out to you?
7: I will say the team that has surprised this World Cup again was Morocco. They have been underdogs, underrated again, but the way they have played have been amazing.
24: Highlight of our World Cup. I want to say watching Jude Bellingham for sure.
25: Absolutely.
24: That's been the highlight of our World Cup.
25: 1,000%.
24: Right?
25: I'll have to agree. Like, also like seeing like people in like Vancouver like come together, I feel like it's been really wholesome.
24: Yeah.
4: Has there been a team or a player that's really stood out to you guys?
26: We're Germany people, but they're out.
25: Yeah,
26: now.
25: Our dad's a big German fan, so that was pretty hard when they got out. But right now we're on England, so yeah.
27: A highlight was France being out. I don't like France. And the highlight is Spain is in the final. That's the team I chose to be in the final.
4: So obviously you were a soccer fan before the World Cup?
27: Oh yeah. Yeah. I grew up in Peru, so soccer is my thing.
28: Yeah, there are a few good players from smaller teams, like Vizinha from Cabo Verde. Like, he's been great. Like, it's awesome to see those small countries just come on and give it their best.
4: Were you a soccer fan before the World Cup?
28: Oh, yeah. I've been following, well, mostly the World Cup, but, like, my entire life.
4: And what did you think about Canada's performance?
28: They did way better than I expected. They were great. I didn't expect them to get that far.
4: What's been the highlight of your World Cup so far?
29: Spain versus Cabo Verde. Like, they come from an island of 450,000 people. Nobody, like, they don't have any good player, like, playing in the top tier leagues. And, like, their whole squad is worth less than some of the major players playing in this tournament. And they managed to get a draw against the favorites who have made it to the World Cup final. And they even gave a hard time to Argentina,
8: Jude Bellingham has been the highlight of my World Cup. Watching that man play has been incredible. He is absolutely stunning. And that would be my highlight.
4: So I'm guessing by your accent, you're from England?
8: Yes, I'm from England. And unfortunately, it's not being shown, but hopefully they can get it up and going. But I'm watching it on my phone, so that's the best we can do for now.
4: And what, has there been a team or, I guess, apart from England, has there been a team or a player that has really stood out to you?
8: I mean, Lamine Yamal has been incredible for Spain. Like, this kid's 19 years old. I'm 20 years old, and I'm watching him like, wow, he's going up against 25-year-olds, like mid-30-year-olds, and he's just playing some fantastic football. But if England get through to the final, I'm definitely going to be scared of him. But yes.
4: And what did you think about Canada's performance?
8: Canada's performance, I mean, they did pretty good to get to the round of 16. I was very, very impressed with them, but they were facing a hard squad, Morocco, who were seventh in the world ranked. But I mean, they did put up a challenge for Morocco, but then towards the end, they did start to fall apart. And we could see that in the 3-0 loss. But I'm proud of Canada, and hopefully when I become a Canadian citizen, they can do well in 4 years' time.
0: Those were some World Cup fans at yesterday's watch party in Riverside Park. Speaking with Daybreak's Dave Dormer, England and France face off Saturday in the bronze medal match. The final goes Sunday between Spain and Argentina with a kickoff at noon. Now, the Cat Wells Blues Band is based in Vernon. They are in Kamloops for Music in the Park tonight. We don't have time right now to play their song, but I will play a bit of it after the news. But they are apparently quite good. That's what I've been hearing anyway. It should be a decent night for it. It will be hot, though, so you'll definitely want to make sure to stay hydrated. They are playing Music in the Park, Kamloops tonight, 7 o'clock, and we are looking at a high of 37 for Kamloops today, so it will be a bit roasty-toasty. We also have an air quality warning in place right now due to wildfire smoke. It's time now for our CBC News.
1: This is CBC News. Good morning, I'm Marcella Bernardo. In Kamloops and Kelowna, it's mainly cloudy and 21 degrees. Prince George is 13 and sunny. Prince Rupert is foggy and 12 degrees. Emergency room closures continue to disrupt health services across the province due to staffing shortages. The longest shutdown is impacting the Hudson's Hope Health Center, where the ER is closed until August 4th. The closest ERs are in Fort St. John or Chetwynd, about 45 minutes away. The ER in 100 Mile House is also closed today and tomorrow from 7 a.m. to 8 p.m. Anyone needing urgent care should call 911 or visit Caribou Memorial Hospital in Williams Lake. Lightning strikes are blamed for more wildfires now burning across the province. There are currently 32 listed as active, mainly in the southern interior. Hot, dry conditions have prompted a campfire ban starting at noon today for most of the coastal fire region. Restrictions have also been expanded in the Kamloops, Kelowna, and Prince George areas. In Pemberton, an evacuation order has been issued due to the Signal Hill wildfire. The impacted area is 1 mile Lake Park, but it's not clear how many homes or other buildings are at risk. Meanwhile, an air quality advisory and heat warnings are also in effect for much of the southern interior.
9: Environment Canada meteorologist Colin Fong says daytime highs will reach the mid to high 30s, while overnight temperatures remain in high teens.
10: That means there's less cooling and less relief from the daytime heat.
9: Fong says the heat will peak today before temperatures cool by several degrees on Friday, though conditions will remain in high 20s to low 30s. The shift to cooler weather is also expected to bring thunderstorms and increased lightning activity across the southern interior. Wildland fire professor Mike Flanagan with Thompson Rivers University says at this time of year, every 100 lightning strikes could spark 1 or 2 fires.
11: So if we get thousands of lightning strikes, it's not impossible to get 100 new fire starts in a day, which is just mind-boggling.
9: Flanagan says significant lightning could continue for about a week. Amber Wong, CBC News, Cranbrook.
1: The Blueberry River First Nation is turning locally harvested seeds into plants that will be used to restore land across northeast BC. The community broke ground this week on a 128-acre orchard north of Fort St. John. Most trees, shrubs, and grasses will be sold to reclaim oil and gas sites, as well as forests destroyed by wildfire. Chief Sherry Dominic says this is an important milestone for traditional territories.
12: So when they're doing reclamation of the lands that they are restoring, they'll use these native plants, seeds that we've grown, that our members had picked in this blueberry traditional area.
1: She adds 1.7 million seedlings will be planted this year. A Grand Forks man has been found not guilty of assaulting another hockey fan at the Beaver Valley Arena near Trail. As Brady Strachan reports, the fight broke out over the use of an air horn during a junior playoff game last spring.
3: The dispute began last March at a hockey arena in Fruitvale when two fans clashed over a loud air horn. It ended with 48-year-old Kevin Doherty at the bottom of the concrete stairs with severe injuries and 58-year-old Glenn Holbrook charged with aggravated assault. During the criminal trial in Rosslyn, the Crown argued Holbrook grabbed Doherty and violently tossed him down the stairs. But Holbrook testified he acted in self-defense when Doherty threatened him, claiming that both men lost balance during the scuffle and fell. On Wednesday, the judge found Holbrook not guilty, ruling that his testimony had a ring of truth about it. While Holbrook walks free, air horns are now banned from the Beaver Valley Arena. Brady Strachan, CBC News, Kelowna.
1: And finally, the BC Utilities Commission will investigate why drivers in Kamloops often pay more for fuel than drivers in nearby cities, despite the city having a fuel distribution terminal. The probe follows concerns recently raised by Kamloops City Council. It's 8:35, and that's your latest local CBC News. There's more. Oh, let's go back to our top story. Our top story is emergency room closures continue to disrupt health services across the province due to staffing shortages. The longest shutdown is impacting the Hudson's Hope Health Center, where the ER is closed until August 4th. The closest ERs are in Fort St. John or Chetwynd, about 45 minutes away. The ER in 100 Mile House is also closed today and tomorrow from 7 a.m. to 8 p.m. Anyone needing urgent care should call 911 or visit Caribou Memorial Hospital in Williams Lake. And lightning strikes are blamed for more wildfires now burning across the province. There are currently 32 listed as active, mainly in the southern interior. That is your local news for CBC. Sorry about that, everybody, but stay tuned for more news on the World Report coming up at the top of the hour.
0: Thank you, Marcella. You've got a lot to juggle over there, providing news for Daybreak North, Daybreak South, as well as Daybreak Kamloops. And I know sometimes...
1: Not sure what happened there with the timing. I'm not a good math person.
0: I heard you quickly wrapping up your news at 8:34, and I thought, no, Marcella, you have another
1: minute
0: left.
1: That's bizarre. I could have sworn I timed it out properly, but I guess something's missing, that maybe I didn't run something that was supposed to run. So.
0: C'est la vie.
1: Okay.
0: You made it through. And we will have more local news coming up at 9 o'clock. And tonight, the Catwells Blues Band, based in Vernon, they are playing Music in the Park at Riverside Park. Let's end with that. We can hear some music now. Here is Brand New Shoes. Check them out.

That is the Cat Wells Band with brand new shoes. They play Music in the Park in Kamloops tonight, 7 p.m. in Riverside Park. We will be back with you tomorrow. Daybreak Shelley Joyce is back in the host chair for the next couple days.

0: by musician Rochelle Jordan. Her album Through the Wall has been shortlisted for this year's Polaris Music Prize. And that's it for Q today. Tomorrow on the show, something very special for you. An interview recorded in Los Angeles with the great Shania Twain. You do not want to miss that conversation tomorrow on Q. Meantime, thanks so much for listening today. I'm Jill Deacon in for Tom Power. Back with you again tomorrow.
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2: This is what summer basketball sounds like in Canada.

0: themselves since time immemorial, taking care of their land, taking care of their resources, taking care of the water and all of those things. And they have a mechanism that each and every, some of them do. But in some cases, they don't, and they're under capacity. And that's what happens, especially those that are under capacity. They don't have a means or a mechanism or a way to, you know, help protect those lands, waters, and resources. So you're talking about over 600 First Nations across Canada. We have about 200 in British Columbia alone. And these First Nations, you know, they're different scopes of capacity. Some have it, some don't. And so, you know, I think that's the challenge for the AFN, especially for a lot of the chiefs. And so with these resolutions, they're just trying to say, hey, we're trying to protect our rights. We're trying to protect our lands, resources, and water. And these are the ways that we can do it. And some, you know, are very fearful of things moving along too quickly and expedited. And then there are some that have projects that do want to move things along quickly as well. So you have a wide scope. And, you know, with First Nations, especially in here in British Columbia and as well throughout all the rest of Canada, you know, they have different interests, but at the end of the table, it's a collective Aboriginal rights and title as well as treaty.
1: Robert, I want to ask you one more quick question here. The Prime Minister's office has confirmed a First Minister's meeting with chiefs that will take place in October this year. Looking ahead, I wonder about your optimism for that meeting between the First Ministers, the chiefs, with Mark Carney.
0: Well, I always say we have to be at the table. We've said that for decades. And I think, you know, meeting with the First Nations, with the First Ministers, with the Premiers, with the Prime Minister, I think that's where you start. You start with dialogue, you start with engagement, and then eventually you set up things that, you know, for other provinces. We can't speak for other provinces. We we try to do the best we can in British Columbia and move things along. And, you know, we're in a time and an age where everybody understands, you know, the economy is slowing down. And especially with the illegal Trump tariffs from the United States that are hitting all, everybody knows, forestry and everything else here in British Columbia. So, you know, there are things that we have to do, but there has to be a ways, a means, and a mechanism, and a negotiation that has to take place. And that's what's happening now. And I think a First Minister's and a First Nations meeting is a good way to start it throughout Canada.
1: Well, listen, we certainly appreciate you picking up the phone here. We'll circle back to this. It's a developing conversation. So thank you for the time today.
0: Yeah, definitely is. Thank you.
1: All right. That's Robert Phillips. We spoke to him today in Ottawa. He's a member of the First Nations Leadership Council of BC.

0: It's coming up to 4:52 Pacific, 5:52 Mountain Time here on CBC Radio 1. As we've been talking about, the Fraser Valley Regional District issued an evacuation order for Boston Bar this morning. The two fires known as the Brunswick Complex have grown more and more since they began earlier this month. The CBC's Troy Charles has been following the situation. He joins us today from Hope. Troy, good afternoon.
1: Good afternoon, Joe. You can hear me?
0: Yeah, I can hear you well. What's the latest with the fires?
1: Yeah, Joe, I mean, as you mentioned, this new evacuation order came down this morning, and that's, the latest in a fire that has already prompted many orders and alerts. This latest evacuation of Boston Bar is really a result of the Brunswick Creek fire, which is on the west side of the Fraser Canyon. It had a big move south down the canyon side overnight last night, closer towards Boston Bar. Speaking to residents that evacuated this morning in, they were in Chilliwack, they're seeing the flames up on the hillside just move exponentially quickly. They're saying, it's quicker than they'd seen it move in the past few weeks. As I mentioned, this fire started on July 2nd. So these folks have been on evacuation alert for 2 weeks now, kind of waiting with bated breath. And finally, the evacuation order for Boston Bar came this morning for roughly 200 properties.
0: And what's the Wildfire Service saying about the fight with this fire, or the two, I suppose?
1: Yeah, so, the public was warned earlier this week on Tuesday when the province held their wildfire and drought update that the middle of this week was going to be not great on the fire front with the forecasts, which was dry lightning, high winds, hot temperatures. And, here in Hope, we're getting a mix of all of that. I've been here for, 2 to 3 hours. We've got rained on. The sun is currently shining right now. It's really hot. The wind has been picking up here and there. Thunder clouds, we're hearing some rolling thunder. Haven't seen any dry lightning, but it's been very erratic. And that's what the service was worried about. They're worried about this very temperamental fire, the weather that can, impact the fire behavior in many such ways. And it's resulted in them having to change their tactics over the next 48 hours. Have a listen to the BC Wildfire Fire Information Officer.
2: For the safety of our crews, we are going to switch our tactics for the next 24 to 48 hours and focus primarily on structure defense and protection that is on both of the wildfires, and also on more indirect tactics. So moving away from the flanks of the fires that are active for the safety of our crews.
1: Now, the officer there wanted to clarify that doesn't mean, they're leaving the zone, the fight. There's still roughly 300 individuals on this fire. They're still going to be using the night vision helicopters, but they just have to, change their, mindset and attitude and tactics, more of protecting the firefighters on the front line when there's such temperamental weather and uncertain conditions that could really kick up the flames, which we saw last night.
0: Yeah, okay. And you have actually been speaking to some evacuees who have left Boston Bar. How are they holding up?
1: As I mentioned, they were on alert for 2 weeks. So I talked to a few of them. It's not a sense of relief, but almost like, we've been waiting for this moment and now it's finally here. So let's just get on with it almost. And, they're getting set up with their emergency support services. We spoke with a gentleman named Fernando, actually, and he's an Abbotsford resident, but he's been helping a friend with her young child and their pets in Boston Bar since the alerts came 2 weeks ago when this fire started. So he's been staying with her in Boston Bar. He's actually been documenting the fire with a video camera. And he showed us the visuals that he took last night showing the fire just take off up the hillside, and have a listen to him explain what he was seeing last night when this Brunswick Creek fire really expanded to the south.
3: What we saw last night is just the mountain right in front of us disappearing, an entire mountain disappearing, trees looking like they're Q-tips doused in gasoline just going up a light.
0: Oof, wow.
1: So we hear Fernando there. He's mentioned that, as I said, They were ready to go. All these residents I spoke to, they were ready to go. This didn't catch anyone off guard. And it still takes a lot out of them. They're flustered, and you know, they're just that uncertainty of what they're going to go back to and what the new next few days or weeks looks like really weighing on them.
0: Well, Troy, I want to find out about what the regional district is advising for residents who are leaving, and what are you hearing from the regional district of Fraser Valley about all this?
1: You know, Joe, in these situations, there's always, you know, some folks that stay behind. You know, they stay on their property, even with the evacuation order. We had an interview with a gentleman earlier. He runs a few businesses in Boston Bar. He's got, you know, farm animals. He's staying behind. His wife and his young children have left the home, and they've left the evacuation area. But the husband is staying behind, keeping an eye on the properties and the animals. And the Fraser Valley Regional District understands that, but they also, you know, they have a message for those folks who are thinking about staying behind with the evacuation order in place.
4: We are aware that there are people who have stayed behind, and I understand, but we really would ask people to please listen to these orders and evacuate the area immediately for your own benefit, but also for the first responders who would have to, you know, come in after the facts.
1: Oh yeah, that's, you know, as simple as it can get, but you know, we've seen this in every fire, many of these evacuation orders that come up, you're not going to get every single person out of harm's way. So, but the Fraser Valley Regional District obviously hoping, you know, mm-hmm. as many residents that can heed the warnings and the messages and keep those firefighters safe.
0: Well, Troy, thank you for taking a few minutes and taking us through the latest on this. And thanks for your reporting.
1: Yeah, no problem. Thank you, Joe.
0: Take care. That's Troy Charles, a CBC News reporter, bringing us the latest on the Boston Bar wildfire evacuations from Hope this afternoon. We're getting close to the top of the hour here on CBC Radio 1. After the national news, we're going to head up to the Peace Region for a little preview of one of the biggest parties they have every summer for the first time ever. Blue Rodeo is coming up to Fort St. John for the Energetic County Fair. We'll talk about that event coming up after the national news, and that's next.
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8: I'm Salima Shivji. Fast-moving wildfires threatening parts of northwestern Ontario, many fleeing with little sense of what devastation they've left behind. Plus, all that thick smoke is pushing air quality to hazardous levels in Toronto and south of the border. 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
9: From CBC News, The World This Hour, I'm Kaz Bovin. Nova Scotia officials have just expanded an evacuation order for some residents about 100 kilometers east of Halifax due to a nearby wildfire. The Mooseland Road wildfire has grown to about 300 hectares in size. Officials say hot and dry conditions have helped it spread. Local and regional crews are battling the fire with help from helicopters and fixed-wing water bombers. Several communities in northwestern Ontario say they repeatedly raised concerns about wildfires to the province, but received assurances from Ontario that there was nothing to worry about. Well, now more than 170 fires are burning across the region, and those communities say they were left cobbling together their own escape plans. Sarah Law reports.
10: Nomegusisegagin, also known as Collins First Nation, has been completely destroyed. Just over 24 people fled by boat on Monday as their homes burned to the ground behind them. Chief Helen Pavla says it's a miracle everyone survived.
11: I'm so proud that they pulled together.
10: White Sand First Nation has been affected by the same fire. Emergency Management Coordinator Devin Wanakomik says the province didn't listen.
12: White Sand raised serious concerns but was repeatedly assured there was no immediate threat and that the smoke was coming from more distant fires.
10: Wanakamak says earlier action could have better protected communities and reduced the risks faced by the people. The Ontario government has made an official request for federal assistance to help with evacuations, as more than a dozen communities remain under evacuation alert. Sarah Law, CBC News, Thunder Bay, Ontario.
9: For a second straight day, Environment Canada issued air quality alerts for parts of Ontario and Manitoba. That's due to the spreading smoke from those dozens of wildfires. Toronto closed outdoor pools and moved city workers to indoor duties where possible. The city now says it expects the orange air quality warning will end tomorrow, meaning Toronto's outdoor services will likely resume. The Ebola outbreak in the Democratic Republic of Congo shows no signs of slowing, even as the virus appears to be contained in neighboring Uganda. Health reporter Christine Birak reports.
13: As Uganda discharges its last hospitalized Ebola patient, the WHO director warns the outbreak in neighboring DRC is worsening, with over 2,000 confirmed cases and nearly 800 deaths.
14: And in the past months, it has expanded faster than any previous outbreak.
13: Tedros Adhanom Ghebreyesus says health workers are under threat.
14: Active armed conflict is hampering access.
13: Health workers are also protesting unpaid wages and hazardous conditions. An angry crowd stormed a hospital in eastern Congo, forcing Ebola patients and staff to flee. The riot was sparked by a pregnant, anemic woman's death after Ebola rules blocked her family from donating blood. MSF aid worker Frederick Lai Manantosa is on the ground.
15: For us, it's really urgent to have more resources to respond to this outbreak.
13: He says the country needs both international aid and local community buy-in to slow down this epidemic. Christine Birak, CBC News, Toronto.
9: There are reports Iran has launched more strikes on U.S. military facilities in the Middle East. That comes after American Marines boarded a vessel in the Gulf of Oman.